0: Mike Lindell, famous, are creating issues for his campaign for Minnesota governor. There are legal questions about his residency and...
1: An administrative law judge on Thursday said that there was probable cause that Mike Lindell of MyPillow potentially violated campaign laws by handing out his famous foam pillows during a 4th of July parade this year. Minnesota law bars candidates from giving out any items of value to influence voters. A panel of three judges will now be assigned to review the allegations. Lindell says the pillows aren't full size and that his team followed all relevant campaign guidelines. Peter Harlambous, ABC News.
0: Also, Lindell has stepped down as the CEO of his company. 30-year mortgage rates rising for a fifth consecutive week to 6.69%. Borrowing costs did drop a little on 15-year fixed-rate mortgages, and those mortgages often are sought by borrowers who are looking to refinance their home loan. I'm Wayne Cabot, ABC News.
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6: It's very hot and humid this evening with a few scattered showers and thunderstorms. With the high humidity, it's possible to have heavy downpours within the showers and storms, and that could lead to ponding on roadways and minor flooding. We dry out overnight and some of the clouds clear, giving us a partly sunny morning, but tomorrow will still be hot and humid with temperatures in the mid and upper 80s again. That heat and humidity could also fuel a few more showers and storms tomorrow afternoon and evening. I'm Channel 3 First Alert meteorologist Allison Black.
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10: We're talking about the math giving hope. I was 22, maybe 23 years old. I have a degree in finance with specialization in real estate, a degree in real estate and urban economics, which is a finance degree with real estate classes thrown in. And I had never sat down and looked at mutual funds. They don't teach personal finance in that. They teach corporate finance and analysis and, you know, concepts of future value and net present value, those kinds of things. And I went to this thing, and the guy put up their compound interest if you do your investing in a mutual fund. And I was 23 years old. And I went, I can be rich. It'll work. What he put up there was $100 a month invested from age 25, and I was 23, so I had a head start in my mind. $100 a month invested from age 25 to age 65 at 12%, which is a little bit more than the stock market is average, but right around there. It's averaged 11.8. $100 a month, and it's still true, $100 a month at 12% from age 25 to age 65 is $1,176,000. And I went, $100. And guys, that was 1983. $100 was a lot of money. But I went, $100. I can do this. Now $100, if you don't do that and don't become a millionaire, is laughable. But you should be going, you put that stuff in that Ramsey calculator on the website, and it shows you that compound interest. And the compound interest gives you hope. And hope will make you act. It'll make you go do the $100. But if you thought, well, I'm too old. If I put in $100, I won't too late. Well, if you don't put in $100, it's really going to be too late.
11: You won't have anything. What'll make you sick is a car payment.
10: Oh, how much you have if you paid yourself a car payment instead of staying in debt on a stupid car.
11: Ugh.
10: And it used to be that $500 was an outlandish car payment.
11: Mm-mm.
10: Now $2,000 is an outlandish car payment. Bailey is in Lubbock, Texas. Hey, Bailey, what's up?
12: Hey, y'all. Thanks for taking my call. I'm super excited.
10: Sure. What's up?
12: So, my question is, my husband and I, we bought what we thought was a cosmetic fixer-upper 2 years ago. Turned out to be a lemon, and we're trying to decide if we should sell it or keep working on it.
11: Oh, man. What's been wrong with it? Everything from, like, foundation, anything and everything?
12: We've had to redo all of our plumbing, oh, man, now that you're asking me, I'm kind of blanking on
11: things. No, it's fine. No. Did the inspector...
12: We've got a lot of things that our inspector missed.
11: Okay. And how much money have you guys put into the house already?
12: We haven't really been keeping track of it, but we're in

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1: Fox News, I'm Roxanne Evans. President Trump signs two executive orders aimed at slowing what he calls birth tourism.
2: People are building businesses around it. From wealthy people are building businesses around birthright citizenship. That's not the way it's supposed to work. It's a disgrace. They're buying their way in.
1: The president speaking about a Texas hospital that advertised birth packages about asking women abroad to have their children in the U.S. Anthony Fauci in contempt after the doctor invoked the Fifth Amendment and refused to answer questions before lawmakers last week.
3: A subpoena is not an invitation. A subpoena with no consequence is not a subpoena. It's a suggestion.
1: Senator Rand Paul there has been critical of Dr. Fauci over his role in the government response to the COVID pandemic. Democrats call Paul's actions and overreach. 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
1: It's very hot and humid this evening with a few scattered showers and thunderstorms. With the high humidity, it's possible to have heavy downpours within the showers and storms, and that could lead to ponding on roadways and minor flooding. We dry out overnight and some of the clouds clear, giving us a partly sunny morning, but tomorrow will still be hot and humid with temperatures in the mid and upper 80s again. That heat and humidity could also fuel a few more showers and storms tomorrow afternoon and evening. I'm Channel 3 First Alert meteorologist Allison Black.
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8: Thank you for joining us, America. So, Rachel, you're seeing some people comment about the $1,000 baby step one, you said.
9: Yeah, I just mentioned to you in the break that we're number one, more and more new audiences coming to Ramsey Show thanks to podcasts, YouTube. I feel like we're just easy to find these days or on social media. And the very first step as you are starting the baby steps is $1,000. And so I see kind of two ends of the spectrum. Either some people, because we see 40% of Americans can't cover a $400 emergency in cash. So getting $1,000 for that group feels like, oh my gosh, that's a lift. I don't even know if it's worth starting because it does feel such like a big mountain to climb. Mm-hmm. Other people on the other spectrum are like, gosh, that's not enough. Like $1,000 would have been fine in 1992, but in today's world, because of inflation and everything, you know, what it feels like, anything big that happens, it's going to be over $1,000 very quickly, very easily. So,
8: yeah, oddly enough, it was about 1995, but that's about right.
9: Oh, I just threw that.
8: You hit it pretty close.
9: Yeah.
8: It's not enough. It was never meant to be enough. Let's talk about it for a second. So, what we figured out years ago, and so some of the things we teach kind of give people a head tilt, and they kind of go, oh, that feels weird, is like stop your retirement, even if you get a match temporarily, while you attack the debt, because your most powerful wealth-building tool is your income, and you've given it all away in the form of debt. You have to clear the debt to build wealth. Mathematically, emotionally, relationally, habit pattern-wise, everything. And we've proven that, because now teaching this since 1995, right, that tens of millions of people have become millionaires doing what we teach. We got baby steps millionaires everywhere. And so when I started teaching, we didn't have the baby steps. I just said, shut up, get out of debt, and sell everything that's not retirement, all your stocks, clean out all your savings, and put it all on your debts, smallest to largest, get your debt snowball rolling. And what was happening then was that people would come in, and we were teaching Financial Peace University, people would come in and say, yeah, that's all great. I just did what you said to do. I got zero money. I got $50 in my checking account, and the alternator on my car just blew, and it's $400. I'm screwed. So now I got to go back in debt or not get to work to have the money. So I was cornered. And so I started looking at that, and that was a very real thing, and it happened a lot because I'm so hardcore. I mean, can you imagine personally meeting with me once a week? And you're not getting out of debt. I pound them, man, because I want you to win. I want you to win so bad. Sometimes I wanted it more than they wanted it. But I would talk them into doing this stuff, and then they were cornered. So I said, okay, we've got to have a little baby starter emergency fund to cover the little stuff, because it was little stuff that was knocking people off the wagon.
9: Yeah.
8: And so we said, okay, $1,000. Then fast forward to today, people say, well, $1,000 is not enough. It wasn't enough in 1995. A properly funded emergency fund has always been.

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1: Fox News, I'm Tom Graham. President Trump is trying to end so-called birth tourism.
2: This wasn't for wealthy multi-millionaires, billionaires coming in and bringing 15, 20, 30 children along with them.
1: And the president signing executive orders that include a clampdown on visas issued to those suspected of traveling to the U.S. to deliver a child. President also attempted to crack down on birthright citizenship after a previous attempt was struck down by the Supreme Court. The Teamsters are suing the nation's most populous state over self-driving trucks. The union fears California truckers could soon be out of a job.
3: Its lawsuit alleges that the California DMV and other state agencies took a shortcut and didn't get enough public input when it introduced regulations to allow autonomous trucks on state roads.
1: Fox's Grady Trimble, America is listening to Fox News.
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12: 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She writes, "I got injured about 5 years ago. 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
1: It's very hot and humid this evening with a few scattered showers and thunderstorms. With the high humidity, it's possible to have heavy downpours within the showers and storms, and that could lead to ponding on roadways and minor flooding. We dry out overnight and some of the clouds clear, giving us a partly sunny morning, but tomorrow will still be hot and humid with temperatures in the mid and upper 80s again. That heat and humidity could also fuel a few more showers and storms tomorrow afternoon and evening. I'm Channel 3 First Alert meteorologist Allison Black.
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3: Debbie's in Jacksonville, Florida. Hi, Debbie, how are you?
4: I'm great. How are you?
3: Better than I deserve. What's up?
4: So I have a question. My husband and I are looking at retirement. He's retiring actually in a couple of months. I'm already retired. And I've been looking at our investments. I have one annuity that it's not a lot of money. It's about $120,000. It's not earning much interest at all. It's matured, or actually will be fully matured next year. And I'm wondering if there's any downside. I've been thinking about trying to contribute to each of my four grown children's Roth IRA just to help encourage, they already save, but to help encourage them if they're doing their 401ks, and also to be still alive during part of the time that I, you know, during a time where I can see them enjoy it and get excited about it, and if there's any possible downside to that.
3: It's an interesting question. Well, the two issues are separate issues. The annuity comes due, cash it out. Okay? It's a crappy it's a crappy product. We're going to invest that money into a good product, okay? Into some good mutual funds, all right? And move away from that insurance garbage. And so then there's a different issue of, do we want to give our kids money? And if so, do we want to do it in the form that they open? You can't open a Roth IRA for someone else. They have to open it.
5: Yeah, do they have one already, Debbie?
4: They all have them, yes.
5: So you would just be
3: paying them? Are they funding them every year?
4: No, I haven't been, but I opened each of them.
3: Are they funding their Roth IRAs?
4: They are.
3: You can't do another one on top of what they are doing.
4: Right. No, they are, but they have slowed down. A couple of them have had some challenges, so some are funding more than others. I feel like if I did that, they could still contribute to their 401k. But as my husband and I are looking at retirement, as you know, all I can see is, oh my gosh, you pay so many taxes for all the savings you've done your whole life.
3: Mm-hmm. And if it's not in a Roth, you do, yeah.
4: Right.
5: Yeah. So, how much do you guys have? So Debbie, you just want to give them each $7,500 a year to just max out their Roths and as a gift is kind of what you're thinking.
4: About that. It's a $120,000 annuity. I could give them $5,000 a year for 5 years each, which would just help them and then encourage them to put the additional funds that would max it.
5: Okay.
4: My husband and I are this is not money I think is going to be important to us. We have are you asking me?
3: Yeah, what's your net worth?
4: I'm sorry, Mitch. We've got about $4.5 million
3: And you want to give away a couple hundred thousand bucks. That's fine. No problem.
4: Yeah.
3: All right.
4: Yeah.
3: And again, though, we're going to move it out of the annuity into a good mutual fund, and then you're going to decide later if it's a separate decision from moving it out of the annuity into a mutual fund. Now I've just got some money here, period. It doesn't have to be, the gift doesn't have to be tied to the annuity in any way. It does no good to tie it to the annuity.

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0: An accused of vandalizing the reflecting pool can take a victory lap. A federal judge today dismissed the criminal case with prejudice, meaning the government can't charge him again. A Florida man got arrested for allegedly sneaking onto a JetBlue plane at Fort Lauderdale Airport today and taking a nap. Sweetgreens does not serve iceberg lettuce. It has not been connected to the cyclosporiasis outbreak, and still it is lowering its earnings estimate because of reduced sales because the outbreak hit last month and people stayed away. Even before that, though, Sweetgreens was struggling as young people cut back on their spending. Legionnaires' patients suing New York City claiming Harlem got poor treatment. Wayne Cabot, ABC News.
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5: It's very hot and humid this evening with a few scattered showers and thunderstorms. With the high humidity, it's possible to have heavy downpours within the showers and storms, and that could lead to ponding on roadways and minor flooding. We dry out overnight and some of the clouds clear, giving us a partly sunny morning, but tomorrow will still be hot and humid with temperatures in the mid and upper 80s again. That heat and humidity could also fuel a few more showers and storms tomorrow afternoon and evening. I'm Channel 3 First Alert meteorologist Allison Black.
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7: Night, busy night as always, lots to get to. We're going to talk to a Democratic political strategist next half hour about what's going on with the Democratic Party and the Civil War within the Democratic Party, which is on full display after that primary win. But first, we're going to talk about what happened to and what happened with Dr. Fauci today as he was handed down some interesting conversations today. Christopher Maccioroli is back by popular demand. He's a partner at Silverman, Thompson, and Washington, D.C., and as well as specializes in white-collar crime, government investigations, high-profile congressional hearings, which is why he is here. He's also an assistant U.S. attorney, former U.S. assistant attorney at the U.S. Attorney's Office in the District of Columbia and the Southern District of Florida. Christopher Maccioroli, welcome back to America at Night.
8: It is great to be back and for our second chapter of the events from last week.
7: Yeah, no, the continuing story. So tell me what happened today and explain to people that he invoked his Fifth Amendment rights. How can you be in contempt? And first of all, explain that, and then we can sort of go from there.
8: So the theory by Senator Paul is multifaceted. Number one is that Anthony Fauci, Dr. Fauci, had this very broad pardon given to him by President Biden that covered a number of years. And therefore, Senator Paul believed, and especially when he asked particular questions framed within those years, how could he have a Fifth Amendment right if he's already been given a pardon for that conduct? As you heard from last week, a lot of the senators, when Dr. Fauci invoked his Fifth Amendment right 111 times, asked questions like what day of the week it is, what tie you have. Those questions cannot potentially cause you to be charged with a crime. So there are many grounds of which Senator Paul made the referral to the Department of Justice, saying that Fauci's 111 invocations of the Fifth Amendment were improper and therefore contempt of Congress by refusing to provide relevant information to the inquiry. There was a vote earlier today. purely on

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9: Hey, there was some breaking news as we were coming on the air tonight. A New Mexico judge has ordered Facebook to pay $942 million to address the harm it does to children from their social media platforms. That's right. A New Mexico judge ordered Meta, which is the parent company of Facebook, to pay more than $900 million and limit the time young people in the state of New Mexico can spend on its app. Listen to this. The judge said Thursday that Meta must create a $567 million fund in addition to paying $375 million in civil penalties that the judge previously ordered. The company also must enact certain safety features, such as limiting the amount of time underage users in the state spend on Facebook and Instagram. They also need to hide the numbers of likes or photos for such people and disclosing to users their risks of its platforms. And that's just New Mexico. I think there are something like 35 or 40 other states who were also suing Facebook for similar reasons. We had, when this story first popped up a couple months ago, we had a couple of legal, actually, I think we had one of the lawyers who was on the case in California, and they think they have found the loophole to go after these social media companies. It's not what you post on there, but it is state consumer protection laws, and that's how they're getting around those tech immunity deals written by Congress. And so this is just the first. I'm sure Facebook will challenge it and appeal it. So we'll see how this all turns out. But interesting note that the judge, by the way, this is less than what the defense wanted. The defense wanted more money. So the judge only fined them $942 million as opposed to more. So stay tuned for that. We'll hear more about that in the next coming days. Hey, stay right there.

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5: Hey, did you know that Americans spoke more words in 2005 than in 2019? There's a new study that says that we are speaking less and less. Not to our wife or our husband or our children or our coworkers, but to everybody else. We open up the Starbucks app, we order our latte, we get in the car, we go through the drive-thru, they give us our cup, we say thank you, and we're on our way. Whereas years ago, you walked in, hey, how you doing, Joe, good to see you. Hey, how's your kid doing? Where's the newspaper? Boy, did you see the game last night? How you doing? Yeah, give me a latte, give me a coffee, two sugars, right? You sit down, you have a nice chat, you open the door for somebody, how are you? You smile, you're nice. It's a very different world. They call that weak ties, and we're losing that connection as a society. We're going to come back and talk to a psychiatrist about that next hour. And it's Thursday. Bill Cleveland had an event tonight. He had a book signing event. We'll go and see how that book signing went. He is our travel correspondent, and he checks in with us every Thursday. Don't forget, the whole show gets turned into a podcast each and every night. We got plenty of phone calls next hour. 1-844-2-McGraw. Plenty of text messages, and don't forget about the voicemails. People have been lacking on these voicemails. Why don't you step up the game a little bit? Kind of embarrassing last night or two. I haven't been getting a lot of voicemails. Stay right there. We're just getting started on a Thursday night. Our executive director is Alex Hinton. Our engineer tonight is Richard Good. I'm McGraw Milhaven, and this is America at Night on Westwood One.
6: 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I play to win. 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

0: My name is Sue Smith. I'm 38 years old, and I work at a graphic design company. Which is funny, because I couldn't even draw a stick figure when I was a kid. 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

0: Being a gang leader landed me in prison. But back in the day, you and me probably did business together. How? If you ever bought any counterfeit merchandise on the street, you know, a fake purse, a bootleg DVD, a pair of sunglasses, there's a good chance you would put the money straight into my pocket. 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
7: It's very hot and humid this evening with a few scattered showers and thunderstorms. With the high humidity, it's possible to have heavy downpours within the showers and storms, and that could lead to ponding on roadways and minor flooding. We dry out overnight and some of the clouds clear, giving us a partly sunny morning, but tomorrow will still be hot and humid with temperatures in the mid and upper 80s again. That heat and humidity could also fuel a few more showers and storms tomorrow afternoon and evening. I'm Channel 3 First Alert meteorologist Allison Black.
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9: Hey, from the text lines, this one is, where is this one from? Let me hit the button here. This one is from Illinois. Ivermectin won the 2015 Nobel Prize for saving many lives. It kills parasites of all kinds, not just worms. It kills the malaria virus and others, too. You're right. The Nobel Prize recognized the discovery of ivermectin and for medicine. And the doctors shared the prize for developing therapies for ivermectin, which is a breakthrough against tropical parasitic infections. Now, health officials and experts say that while that drug does do wonders for parasites in the rainforest, regulators also emphasized that that 2015 Nobel Peace Prize said nothing about COVID-19. We hadn't even heard of COVID-19 in 2015, and that it didn't work to treat COVID-19. That's not me being a liberal. That's not me being a Democratic Socialist. That's not me being a Joe Biden lover. That's just the facts that the scientists say. Let's go back to the phones. We've got Rami in San Francisco. Rami, you're on America at Night.
10: Hey, McGraw, there's so much I want to talk to you about, but I know time is limited because here in the Bay Area, they sure have a lot of commercials in between your shows, and then after Tony from Montreal and Dave from San Francisco and my rant and your spiel, you know, there's not too much time left. So I'll try to be quick. I just want to say that it's good. It's an American attribute to criticize, to complain, you know, to protest, to expose, to keep questioning. So don't shy away from controversial issues, McGraw. I wish some of your interviews were, you know, how about suggestion would be for 9/11 commemoration, maybe Richard Gage from Architects and Engineers for 9/11 Truths, if you want to interview him. But anyhow, now that it's Hiroshima Day, I just want to say with your interview about the guy who wrote a book, I'm not sure if we dropped a bomb stun the Japanese to surrender. I think some professors said they were about to surrender anyhow. And if we wanted to stun them, we didn't have to drop it on

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is Emma. I am 13 years old. 6 years ago, I was injured in a car accident that left me paralyzed from the waist down. Last January, I got to meet my service dog, Marcia. Marcia helps me open doors. She picks up things that I can't reach. She makes me feel like together we can do anything. We are just one of the thousands of teams Canine Companions has paired together over the past 50 years.

0: Close. But I think in the end, I think Donald Trump's he's for you and she's for they or them. And then when Kamala Harris went on The View and said she wouldn't do anything different, she couldn't run away from Joe Biden. I think those are the two death knells for Kamala Harris, but that's just me. All right, music says we're done. Where'd the time go? Thanks, as always, for listening. Thanks, always, for calling. We are officially out of time. We'll do it all again tomorrow night. Our executive director is Alex Hinton. Our engineer tonight is Richard Good. I'm McGraw-Milhaven. Thanks for putting up with me. As always, this is America at Night on Westwood One.
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4: Center is shut down, completely shut down.
2: Systems went down at Minneapolis Air Traffic Control Systems, grounding flights in 9 states, confusing pilots and the tower at Minneapolis-St. Paul. It lasted 90 minutes, but delays could last for a day or two, says ABC Aviation contributor John Nance.
5: When you're talking about the Air Route Traffic Control Center, which is what this was, Minneapolis ARTCC, that controls your flight when it's above 30,000 feet, moving back and forth across the country. And without the communications, without the radar, that's just a major problem.
2: Those problems got worse when thunderstorms temporarily grounded flights across the Northeast. Facebook got a notification it doesn't like at all, a court in New Mexico ordering Meta to pay $567 million to pay for mental health harm to children across platforms. For the first time, scientists have used AI to create viruses that don't exist in nature. A paper in Thursday's journal Science says the AI-created virus was able to infect bacterial cells in a lab, but did not use viruses that harm humans. Researchers trained AI to predict DNA sequences, similar to how ChatGPT trains AI in the next word of a sentence. On the plus side, it could solve genetic disorders and antibiotic-resistant infections. The downside? A rogue researcher could create a bioweapon. Every city in Italy has been placed under the highest heat alert. In the U.S., Southwest, even hotter now. Extreme heat warnings as high as 120 through Sunday. Michael Simpson of Florida is facing attempted murder charges for allegedly shutting off a diver's air supply in a turf fight over lobster fishing. ABC's Victor Akindo.
6: Simpson's family says he has devoted his life to boating safety and even serves on a boating safety council. They call the allegations categorically false.
2: This is ABC News.
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2: Kellogg is speeding up the end of artificial colors in its cereals. Coming next year, a year earlier to a cereal bowl near you, Fruit Loops that actually contain fruit. Colors made from fruits and vegetables, not synthetic dyes. The change is coming to all its colorful cereals, like Apple Jacks, and Kellogg's is removing BHT, the artificial preservative, from the few cereals that still have it. The rush is coming as Target says it will stop stocking cereals with artificial colors in the spring. Walmart is pulling artificial food dyes from its stores by January. The man authorities say confessed to starting one of the Spokane wildfires that destroyed more than 900 homes has a court date, but the arraignment was put on hold indefinitely for a mental health evaluation.
9: 37-year-old Aaron Farinacci now charged

0: with 4 additional counts of arson. Investigators say he admitted to planning for 2 weeks and setting the Old Trails fire, which burned hundreds of homes in Spokane. On Thursday, his attorney asking a judge for Farinacci to be mentally evaluated before he enters a plea.
1: The court will review documents associated with the evaluation.
0: The judge agreed to hold off on arraignment. Prosecutors say Farinacci has admitted to starting at least 25 fires last year, describing fire as beautiful. Alex Stone, ABC News.
2: Florida man arrested for sneaking onto a JetBlue plane and taking a nap. Wayne Cabot, ABC News.
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7: A stray shower is possible overnight. Otherwise, it will be mainly dry but very muggy with temperatures in the upper 60s to low 70s. Friday is going to be another hot and humid day, starting out the morning dry and partly cloudy with a mix of clouds and sun into the afternoon and highs in the mid-80s to near 90. Hit or miss downpours and thunderstorms are possible late in the day, especially during the evening and into Friday night. It will be another muggy and uncomfortable night with lows near 70. From the Channel 3 Weather Center, I'm First Alert Chief Meteorologist Jess Langlois.

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1: News. I'm Chris DeMeo. President Trump denies supply concerns of ammunition.
2: We have unlimited, virtual unlimited supply. 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They're building plants for the Patriots, for the Tomahawks, for everything.
1: The president reportedly clashed with War Secretary Pete Hegseth over the weekend. Senator Marsha Blackburn wins Tennessee's Republican primary for governor.
3: We are going to work with our General Assembly. 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
1: She'll face Democrat Jerry Green. 8 straight wins for the Boston Red Sox. They topped the Chicago White Sox 12-11. They're now 26-3 in the last 29 games. 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
4: 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Just click listen, then swipe right and

Stray shower is possible overnight. Otherwise, it will be mainly dry but very muggy with temperatures in the upper 60s to low 70s. Friday is going to be another hot and humid day, starting out the morning dry and partly cloudy with a mix of clouds and sun into the afternoon and highs in the mid 80s to near 90. Hit or miss downpours and thunderstorms are possible late in the day, especially during the evening and into Friday night. It will be another muggy and uncomfortable night with lows near 70. From the Channel 3 Weather Center, I'm First Alert Chief Meteorologist Jess Langlois.

0: I'm Tony Goldwyn. 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
4: From ABC News, I'm Wayne Cabot. Well, so much for that quick summer getaway. Summer storms caused hundreds of cancellations across the country after a day when the entire airspace was shut down across 9 states from a systems outage in Minneapolis. Hundreds of flights were unable to take off. Others were forced to divert. ABC Aviation contributor John Nance says it lasted 90 minutes, but it's going to take days to recover.
5: From the airline's point of view, the ripple effect is monstrous because you've got crews in places that they really shouldn't be. In other words, you've got crew timeout problems. You've got people in places that they don't have the equipment to fly because that's someplace else. Any time you put this system on the ground, any part of it for 90 minutes, you've got a ripple effect that will go on for at least a couple of days before the airlines are fully back to normal.
4: The evacuation zones for folks around Spokane will remain in place for weeks, says the Sheriff John Nowles.
6: When they're inhaling these kinds of toxic fumes and substances that are airborne, it might not be fatal immediately, but it can cause serious health risks and death years later down the road.
4: A serial arsonist admits to starting one of the fires that destroyed 900 homes, saying that fire is powerful and beautiful. His attorneys have asked for a mental health evaluation. New Jersey Senator Cory Booker on the third death of a migrant taken to the privately run detention center in Newark.
7: Every single day DHS keeps Delaney Hall open is another choice to let this happen again. 3 times already.
4: On the Senate floor, Booker calling for Congress to shut down Delaney Hall. Olympian David Hearn, accused of vandalizing the reflecting pool, can take a victory lap. Federal judge dismissing the criminal case with prejudice, meaning the government can't charge him again. Celebrity daughter Northwest just dropped the video for her debut album at age 13. You're listening to ABC News.
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4: What was supposed to be a Wednesday deal for Iran to reopen the Strait of Hormuz hasn't materialized yet, and so oil is higher again. Mortgage rates rose for a fifth consecutive week, 6.99% or 6.69% for a 30-year. It dropped a little bit on 15-year.

0: mortgages. President Trump has signed executive orders designed to put new limits on citizenship for those born on U.S. soil. Deputy Chief of Staff Stephen Miller.
1: To expand the definitions of people who are ineligible for birthright citizenship. That includes, for example, alien enemies of the United States, members of foreign terrorist organizations, and large categories of people who lobby and act on behalf of foreign governments.
0: The administration says some people come here pretending to be a tourist, pretending to be a visitor, just to have a U.S. citizen child. 41 Legionnaires patients are suing New York City, claiming a breakdown in testing failed to warn people of the danger. Nunzio Quinto was a patient at Harlem Hospital.
2: That I find it disheartening that after I was diagnosed with Legionnaires, that my coworkers were not notified. And I found this out a few weeks afterwards. And evidently, neither were the people in the neighborhood that lived there. They were also in danger.
0: The suit also claims the people of Harlem got poorer treatment than the people from the Upper East Side. The Law Department of New York City is reviewing the case. I'm Wayne Cabot, ABC News.
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7: A stray shower is possible overnight. Otherwise, it will be mainly dry but very muggy with temperatures in the upper 60s to low 70s. Friday is going to be another hot and humid day, starting out the morning dry and partly cloudy with a mix of clouds and sun into the afternoon and highs in the mid-80s to near 90. Hit or miss downpours and thunderstorms are possible late in the day, especially during the evening and into Friday night. It will be another muggy and uncomfortable night with lows near 70. From the Channel 3 Weather Center, I'm First Alert Chief Meteorologist Jess Langlois.

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1: News. I'm Sue Guzman. President Trump signing executive orders aimed at slowing what he calls birth tourism.
2: People are building businesses around it. From wealthy people are building businesses around birthright citizenship. That's not the way it's supposed to work. It's a disgrace. They're buying their way in.
1: The president referring to advertised birth packages offering opportunities for pregnant women abroad to have their children in the U.S. Dr. Anthony Fauci found in contempt of Congress after he invoked the Fifth and refused to answer COVID-19 questions before law. Lawmakers last week.
3: A subpoena is not an invitation. A subpoena with no consequence is not a subpoena. It's a suggestion.
1: Senator Rand Paul has been critical of Dr. Fauci over the COVID pandemic. Democrats call Paul's actions an overreach. And a New Mexico court fining Meta more than $500 million for hiding how its apps harm children's mental health. 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
16: This is a Bloomberg Money Minute. The company behind ChatGPT is hoping next year's hot consumer electronics must-have resembles a donut. That's what OpenAI says its device is going to look like. The company's smart speaker will be priced at more than $300. It'll be designed to be easy to carry around and will have features such as speaker grills, microphones, and lights to demonstrate when it's listening.

0: OpenAI says it will be positioned as an AI-first computer that can help users get things done, with the goal of making it feel more alive than current smart speakers. Prediction markets such as Polymarket and Kalshi are making life tough for what could be called traditional online betting companies. DraftKings is posting earnings and sales for the just-finished quarter below analyst expectations, even as the number of its monthly players increased 9% from last year. Earlier this week, DraftKings rival Flutter Entertainment, owner of FanDuel, also posted results below analyst forecasts. Andrew O'Day, Bloomberg Radio.
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4: A stray shower is possible overnight. Otherwise, it will be mainly dry but very muggy with temperatures in the upper 60s to low 70s. Friday is going to be another hot and humid day, starting out the morning dry and partly cloudy with a mix of clouds and sun into the afternoon and highs in the mid-80s to near 90. Hit or miss downpours and thunderstorms are possible late in the day, especially during the evening and into Friday night. It will be another muggy and uncomfortable night with lows near 70. From the Channel 3 Weather Center, I'm First Alert Chief Meteorologist Jess Langlois.

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0: 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Who was the 23rd president of the United States?
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5: What's going on with the airspace?
6: Center is shut down, completely shut down.
4: Systems went down at Minneapolis Air Traffic Control Systems, grounding flights in 9 states, confusing pilots and the tower at Minneapolis-St. Paul. It lasted 90 minutes, but delays could last for a day or two, says ABC Aviation contributor John Nance.
7: When you're talking about the Air Route Traffic Control Center, which is what this was, Minneapolis ARTCC, that controls your flight when it's above 30,000 feet, moving back and forth across the country. And without the communications, without the radar, that's just a major problem.
4: Those problems got worse when thunderstorms temporarily grounded flights across the Northeast. Facebook got a notification it doesn't like at all, a court in New Mexico ordering Meta to pay $567 million to pay for mental health harm to children across platforms. For the first time, scientists have used AI to create viruses that don't exist in nature. A paper in Thursday's journal Science says the AI-created virus was able to infect bacterial cells in a lab, but did not use viruses that harm humans. Researchers trained AI to predict DNA sequences, similar to how ChatGPT trains AI in the next word of a sentence. On the plus side, it could solve genetic disorders and antibiotic-resistant infections. The downside? A rogue researcher could create a bioweapon. Every city in Italy has been placed under the highest heat alert. In the U.S., Southwest, even hotter now. Extreme heat warnings as high as 120 through Sunday. Michael Simpson of Florida is facing attempted murder charges for allegedly shutting off a diver's air supply in a turf fight over lobster fishing. ABC's Victor Akendo.
8: Simpson's family says he has devoted his life to boating safety and even serves on a boating safety council. They call the allegations categorically false.
4: This is ABC News.
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4: Kellogg is speeding up the end of artificial colors in its cereals. Coming next year, a year earlier to a cereal bowl near you, Fruit Loops that actually contain fruit. Colors made from fruits and vegetables, not synthetic dyes. The change is coming to all its colorful cereals, like Apple Jacks, and Kellogg's is removing BHT, the artificial preservative, from the few cereals that still have it. The rush is coming as Target says it will stop stocking cereals with artificial colors in the spring. Walmart is pulling artificial food dyes from its stores by January. The man authorities say confessed to starting one of the Spokane wildfires that destroyed more than 900 homes has a court date, but the arraignment was put on hold indefinitely for a mental health evaluation.
11: 37-year-old Aaron Farinacci now charged with 4 additional

0: multiple counts of arson. Investigators say he admitted to planning for 2 weeks and setting the Old Trails fire, which burned hundreds of homes in Spokane. On Thursday, his attorney asking a judge for Farinacci to be mentally evaluated before he enters a plea.
1: The court will review documents associated with the evaluation.
0: The judge agreed to hold off on arraignment. Prosecutors say Farinacci has admitted to starting at least 25 fires last year, describing fire as beautiful. Alex Stone, ABC News.
2: Florida man arrested for sneaking onto a JetBlue plane and taking a nap. Wayne Cabot, ABC News.
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7: A stray shower is possible overnight. Otherwise, it will be mainly dry but very muggy with temperatures in the upper 60s to low 70s. Friday is going to be another hot and humid day, starting out the morning dry and partly cloudy with a mix of clouds and sun into the afternoon and highs in the mid-80s to near 90. Hit or miss downpours and thunderstorms are possible late in the day, especially during the evening and into Friday night. It will be another muggy and uncomfortable night with lows near 70. From the Channel 3 Weather Center, I'm First Alert Chief Meteorologist Jess Langlois.

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1: I'm Chris DeMeo. A New Mexico court ordering Meta to pay $567 million to address kids' mental health online.
2: Finding it knowingly harmed children's mental health and concealed what it knew about child sexual exploitation on its platforms.
1: Fox's Kristen Goodwin, Meta in a statement saying it'll appeal. President Trump says a deal with Iran to reopen the Strait of Hormuz is close, and Americans can expect economic relief soon.
3: We'll see those days pretty soon again, based on everything I see, as soon as the war ends. And I think it's going to end pretty soon. I don't think they can go much longer.
1: An Iran spokesperson denying talks are even happening. Police say three teachers and three students were killed in a school shooting outside Bangkok, Thailand. The shooter was wounded. 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
8: This is a Bloomberg Money Minute. The Cyclospora outbreak has been bad for business. If your business is selling salads, Sweetgreen is cutting its annual earnings forecast after warning that diners are eating less fresh prepared foods following the outbreak. It says even as its own supply chain remained unaffected by Cyclospora, its sales fell in the just finished quarter, and it now expects comparable sales to plummet as much as 8% this year. Sweetgreen shares quickly tumbled in after-hours trades. Higher prices are not stopping the carnivores. Restaurant chain Texas Roadhouse says its sales continued growing in the second quarter, and a sign people are still willing to spend on its steaks, ribs, and burgers, despite

0: pressured household budgets and higher menu prices spurred by a national beef shortage. The chain says comparable sales increased a hotter than forecast 6.2% last quarter versus a year earlier. This week, rival chain Outback Steakhouse also posted stronger than forecast sales as diners kept on ordering the big steaks.
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4: A stray shower is possible overnight. Otherwise, it will be mainly dry but very muggy with temperatures in the upper 60s to low 70s. Friday is going to be another hot and humid day, starting out the morning dry and partly cloudy with a mix of clouds and sun into the afternoon and highs in the mid-80s to near 90. Hit or miss downpours and thunderstorms are possible late in the day, especially during the evening and into Friday night. It will be another muggy and uncomfortable night with lows near 70. From the Channel 3 Weather Center, I'm First Alert Chief Meteorologist Jess Langlois.

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5: From ABC News, I'm Wayne Cabot. Well, so much for that quick summer getaway. Summer storms caused hundreds of cancellations across the country after a day when the entire airspace was shut down across 9 states from a systems outage in Minneapolis. Hundreds of flights were unable to take off. Others were forced to divert. ABC Aviation contributor John Nance says it lasted 90 minutes, but it's going to take days to recover.
6: From the airline's point of view, the ripple effect is monstrous because you've got crews in places that they really shouldn't be. In other words, you've got crew timeout problems. You've got people in places that they don't have the equipment to fly because that's someplace else. Any time you put this system on the ground, any part of it for 90 minutes, you've got a ripple effect that will go on for at least a couple of days before the airlines are fully back to normal.
5: The evacuation zones for folks around Spokane will remain in place for weeks, says the Sheriff John Nowles.
7: When they are inhaling these kinds of toxic fumes and substances that are airborne, it might not be fatal immediately, but it can cause serious health risks and death years later down the road.
5: A serial arsonist admits to starting one of the fires that destroyed 900 homes, saying that fire is powerful and beautiful. His attorneys have asked for a mental health evaluation. New Jersey Senator Cory Booker on the third death of a migrant taken to the privately run detention center in Newark.
8: Every single day DHS keeps Delaney Hall open is another choice to let this happen again, 3 times already.
5: On the Senate floor, Booker calling for Congress to shut down Delaney Hall. Olympian David Hearn, accused of vandalizing the reflecting pool, can take a victory lap. A federal judge dismissing the criminal case with prejudice, meaning the government can't charge him again. Celebrity daughter Northwest just dropped the video for her debut album at age 13. You're listening to ABC News.
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5: What was supposed to be a Wednesday deal for Iran to reopen the Strait of Hormuz hasn't materialized yet, and so oil is higher again. Mortgage rates rose for a fifth consecutive week, 6.99% or 6.69% for a 30-year. It dropped a little bit on 15-year mortgages. President Trump has signed executive orders designed to put new limits on citizenship for those born on U.S. soil. Deputy Chief of Staff Stephen Miller.
11: To expand the definitions of people who are ineligible for birthright citizenship. That includes, for example, alien enemies of the United States, members of foreign terrorist organizations, and large categories of people.

0: who lobby and act on behalf of foreign governments.
1: The administration says some people come here pretending to be a tourist, pretending to be a visitor, just to have a U.S. citizen child. 41 Legionnaires patients are suing New York City, claiming a breakdown in testing failed to warn people of the danger. Nunzio Quinto was a patient at Harlem Hospital.
2: That I find it disheartening that after I was diagnosed with Legionnaires, that my coworkers were not notified. And I found this out a few weeks afterwards. And evidently, neither were the people in the neighborhood that live there. They were also in danger.
1: The suit also claims the people of Harlem got poorer treatment than the people from the Upper East Side. The Law Department of New York City is reviewing the case. I'm Wayne Cabot, ABC News.
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7: A stray shower is possible overnight. Otherwise, it will be mainly dry but very muggy with temperatures in the upper 60s to low 70s. Friday is going to be another hot and humid day, starting out the morning dry and partly cloudy with a mix of clouds and sun into the afternoon and highs in the mid-80s to near 90. Hit or miss downpours and thunderstorms are possible late in the day, especially during the evening and into Friday night. It will be another muggy and uncomfortable night with lows near 70. From the Channel 3 Weather Center, I'm First Alert Chief Meteorologist Jess Langlois.

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1: News. I'm Sue Gossman. The Senate is set to vote to confirm Acting Attorney General Todd Blanche today as the official head of the Justice Department. This after a Senate committee advanced his nomination Tuesday. Senate Majority Leader John Thune said the confirmation vote's a top priority before lawmakers break for summer recess.
2: He is in the queue, and so we intend to vote on him before we leave, and I am hopeful and optimistic that we will get him confirmed.
1: Democrats have criticized Blanche for his loyalty to President Trump. President Trump signing executive orders aimed at slowing what he called birth tourism.
3: People are building businesses around it. From wealthy people are building businesses around birthright citizenship. That's not the way it's supposed to work. It's a disgrace. They're buying their way in.
1: The president referring to advertised birth packages, offering opportunities for pregnant women abroad to have their children in the U.S. and have them become U.S. citizens. 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
16: This is a Bloomberg Money Minute. The report many economists consider the big kahuna of economic readings comes today, the monthly employment and unemployment report from the Labor Department. And expectations are running a little low. This spring, U.S. employers were adding jobs at a pace of more than 100,000 a month. In June, it dropped to 57,000, and Bloomberg Economics forecasts that today's July number will likely be only slightly higher. Jobs in trade, transportation, and utilities could be a bright spot due in part to data center demand. But jobs in construction, plus leisure and hospitality, likely declined as temporary hiring from the World Cup reversed. In recent days, hotel companies, including Hilton, Hyatt, and Marriott, have reported stronger than forecast earnings as people continued to travel at healthy rates. Turns out the hotel alternative business has similar news. Airbnb is boosting its annual revenue forecast after seeing robust travel demand, especially in both the U.S. and Europe. Andrew O'Day, Bloomberg Radio.
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19: A stray shower is possible overnight.

Otherwise, it will be mainly dry but very muggy with temperatures in the upper 60s to low 70s. Friday is going to be another hot and humid day, starting out the morning dry and partly cloudy with a mix of clouds and sun into the afternoon and highs in the mid 80s to near 90. Hit or miss downpours and thunderstorms are possible late in the day, especially during the evening and into Friday night. It will be another muggy and uncomfortable night with lows near 70. From the Channel 3 Weather Center, I'm First Alert Chief Meteorologist Jess Langlois.

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7: From ABC News, I'm Mike Dubusky. Meta, one of the biggest tech companies on the planet, is facing a major fine after losing a case in New Mexico having to do with how addictive social media can be and the effect it can have on young people's mental health. ABC's Sophie Flay has details.
8: In a landmark ruling, a New Mexico judge has ordered Meta, the parent company of Facebook and Instagram, to pay $567 million after the company was found liable for helping fuel the state's youth mental health crisis. That's in addition to the $375 million a jury ordered Meta to pay earlier in the case, bringing the total to nearly $1 billion.
7: Meta has promised to appeal. President Trump is pushing back on reports the war in Iran has depleted stocks of munitions, particularly air defense missiles. ABC's Louis Martinez says these Patriot missiles and THAAD missiles can take months or years to replace.
9: They take a long time to build. Sometimes an individual missile can take maybe 1 to 2 years to make, partly because there are so many companies that are involved, and I think there may be 400 companies that are involved in trying to make all the individual parts that go into a Patriot missile.
7: In a statement to ABC, the White House said, in part, the United States military has more than enough munitions, ammo, and stockpiles to serve all of President Trump's strategic goals and beyond. At least 6 people are dead and more than a dozen injured after a school shooting outside Bangkok. Police in Thailand have identified the suspect as a student who was killed in the incident. President Trump signing 2 new executive orders on birthright citizenship yesterday.
10: The new orders are far more narrow than Trump's first try at tackling the issue, when he sought to end citizenship for children of undocumented immigrants and temporary visa holders. The Supreme Court rejected that in June, citing the 14th Amendment, which grants citizenship to anyone born on American soil.
7: ABC's Karen Hua, you're listening to ABC News.
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7: Lingering delays this morning after that airspace closure over the Midwest yesterday afternoon. Hundreds of flights were unable to take off, and others were forced to divert due to an outage at a Minneapolis air traffic control facility. Flights in at least 9 states were impacted. ABC aviation contributor John Nance says, although the problem only lasted about 90 minutes, it'll take days to recover.
12: When this sort of thing occurs, they're kind of rebuilding the system. It's fairly rapid, but that 90-minute cutout of a community

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0: scheduled to be arraigned Thursday, but his lawyer is asking for a competency evaluation.
1: Judge, we have reviewed the information, but we're going to move the court for an order for competency evaluation pursuant to RCW 1077. I provided those documents to Mr. McCullough and the state. They have signed off on those documents.
0: He previously served a decade in prison after killing his adoptive father and shooting

0: level? 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Senior Companion volunteers form meaningful relationships with 5 or 6 people who want companionship and support. 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Our senior companions tell us that they look forward to their visits as much, if not more, than the folks that they are matched with. They love what they do. Helping people feels good. They say they are not just friends, but feel like family. For more information about becoming a senior companion volunteer, please call the helpline at 1-800-642-5119.
1: 32.
2: America in the Morning continues. It's 26 after. The Trump administration officially announces plans to roll back regulations for Head Start. Correspondent Lisa Dwyer reports on what it means for the program.
3: The Trump administration is moving ahead with its plans to overhaul Head Start, a key early education program for the nation's poorest children. Officials from the Department of Health and Human Services say the changes, now posted online, would encourage more local decision-making by eliminating many federal regulations. The program currently serves around 700 vulnerable children, including those who are homeless or in foster care. The proposed changes would replace extensive federal regulations with state and local requirements. Experts warn it may also lower standards. The public has 60 days to weigh in. I'm Lisa Dwyer.
2: Thursday marked the 81st anniversary of an event that led to the end of World War II. Correspondent Donna Warder reports on the remembrance ceremony of the U.S. atomic bombing of Hiroshima.

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2: Expect summer heat and sunshine today before stronger storm chances return to start off the weekend. For our Friday, we start with morning sun and stay mostly sunny through the afternoon as highs surge in the upper 80s, close to 90. Skies turn mostly cloudy for the evening with overnight lows around 71 and late night storms possible. Saturday begins with morning cloud cover followed by widespread afternoon thunderstorms as highs reach those low to mid 80s. Sunday looks much drier. For Channel 3, I'm First Alert Meteorologist Gunnar Konsol.
3: Scientists are working on creating preventative vaccines for people with a family history of cancer, especially colon cancer. I'm Donna Warder.
4: The U.S. announced it has suspended government operations in Michoacán, a state in Mexico, which is the leading exporter of avocados to the U.S. I'm Jennifer King.
5: The number of Americans applying for unemployment benefits rose last week. I'm Lisa Dwyer.
6: A condo fire has led to an arrest. I'm Katie Clark with details.
7: Back after these messages.
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1: You do.
2: It's 5 till. America in the Morning continues. An arrest has been made in the destruction of an entire 51-unit San Francisco area condominium development from a fire started by a gas grill. Katie Clark reports the fire left more than 150 people homeless.
3: Over the weekend, firefighters were called to Spinnaker Cove Condominium Complex in Foster City, about 20 miles south of San Francisco. The complex has 51 units, 150 residents, and is now considered a total loss. San Mateo Consolidated Fire Department was on scene for 23 hours working to extinguish the 6-alarm fire. There were no reports of injuries to residents, but 4 firefighters had non-life-threatening injuries. One resident spoke to KNTV NBC Bay Area.
4: It's horrible. Like, literally everything I own is in my unit, and I may not even be able to go in and retrieve any of it. It's really awful to have to start over with, you know, with nothing.
3: A nearby neighbor spoke to KPIX-TV San Francisco.
5: Embers flying. We're worried about the trees catching on and everything, so we were on high alert for the whole night. Didn't even sleep and thought, ugh. This morning I woke up, could still see flames at 5 a.m.
3: There's now been an arrest related to the fire. Police not releasing the name, but say the suspect is being held on suspicion of unlawfully causing a fire and resisting, obstructing, or delaying fire in police work. Investigators say the fire was started by an unattended propane barbecue. Red Cross has set up a nearby shelter for the displaced residents. I'm Katie Clark.
2: Heading to the theaters this weekend, the big movie release could have you talking about the horrors of dessert. Kevin Carr has a sneak peek at Ice Cream Man.
6: Watch for children, because horror superfan Eli Roth is behind the wheel of a terrifying ice cream truck.
7: You guys see that weird ice cream man today?
8: What do you mean weird?
7: Like he was following me.
6: Ice Cream Man tells the story of a small town that goes berserk when an ice cream vendor serves a mesmerizing treat for the kiddies.
7: That ice cream's demonic.
6: It turns the children into homicidal maniacs, and a group of youngsters who did not eat it try to save the town.
7: They're not trying to kill us. They're trying to turn us.
6: This isn't a remake of the 1995 direct-to-video thriller starring Clint Howard, but it does deal with some similar themes.
9: What is going on here?
6: This new flavor has Roth's cynical nihilism stirred into the mix, delving deep into the darkness of the human spirit. If you're not ready for another film from the guy who gave us Hostel, you'll want to skip this one.
7: Is everyone sick or something?
6: The movie staggers haphazardly along the line between comedy and horror, often missing the mark, but still hitting a few solid notes.
9: Back to your classrooms!
6: Most of the film is a splatterfest mimicking the beginning of Children of the Corn, taking too long to get to the cleverest bits, but at least it has some of those sprinkled in.
10: What happened?
11: Someone hurt my mommy.
10: Who?
11: Me.
6: Not for the faint of heart, weak of stomach, or intolerant of lactose, Ice Cream Man gets 3 scoops out of 5. I'm Kevin Carr, and that's the way I see it.
2: America in the Morning for Friday, August 7th, 2026 is produced by Jeff McKay. I'm John Trout. This is Westwood One.
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15: Good morning, I'm Jared Cirillo with a look at some of the news headlines we're following today. Lightning is blamed in a fire in Chittenden County on a sailboat that was on the water at Mallets Bay. More than a dozen people are credited with saving a man's life in Franklin.

0: Cumberland County will tell you about the life-saving award that went out Thursday. And Burlington's 46th annual Church Street Marketplace Sidewalk Sale is bringing hundreds, if not thousands, of shoppers to downtown through Sunday. We'll have full details on all of these stories and others coming up. 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
1: From ABC News, I'm Mike Dubusky. Nearly $1 billion in fines are now being leveled at Meta, the parent company of Facebook and Instagram. Late yesterday, a judge in New Mexico ordered the social media company to pay $567 million on top of an earlier $375 million fine. ABC's Sophie Flay says it comes after the state won a case against Meta, which accused it of failing to protect children from online predators and designing intentionally addictive features.
2: Meta vowed to appeal, writing, "We work hard to keep people safe on our platforms and have been transparent about the challenges of identifying and removing bad actors and harmful content. We remain confident in our record of protecting teens online."
1: Health officials in Michigan now say it's safe to eat bagged salads again after the state found itself at the center of the cyclosporiasis outbreak connected to contaminated lettuce from Taylor Farms. Food safety advocate and lawyer Bill Marler.
3: Unpleasant as that may be to discuss right now, you know, this outbreak is, you know, essentially human sewage getting into our lettuce.
1: Taylor Farms says it spends hundreds of millions of dollars on food safety and runs checks on its water sources. President Trump signing two major executive orders having to do with birthright citizenship yesterday.
4: Deputy Chief of Staff Stephen Miller, the architect of Trump's immigration policy, explained who will be ineligible for citizenship at birth.
5: Members of foreign terrorist organizations and large categories of people who lobby and act on behalf of foreign governments.
4: The second executive order signed by Trump targets so-called birth tourism.
1: ABC's Karen Y comes after an earlier executive order limiting birthright citizenship was thrown out by the Supreme Court. And later this morning, the Bureau of Labor Statistics releases its non-farm payrolls report with 83,000 jobs expected to be added in July. You're listening to ABC News.
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0: Good morning, I'm Jared Cirillo with a look at some of the news headlines we're following. Lightning is blamed for a fire in Chittenden County. The Colchester Fire Department says lightning struck a sailboat on Mallets Bay near Bayside Park. This all went down on Thursday during the afternoon hours. Two people were on board the vessel, but nobody was injured, thankfully. Investigators say they believe lightning struck the boat's mast, and that ignited contents in a storage compartment. More than a dozen people are credited with saving a man's life in Franklin County. 15 first responders from the Missisquoi Valley Rescue were presented with the Life Saving Award in Swanton on Thursday. The award was for helping a man who had a massive heart attack inside a Hannaford store on First Street last month. The 64-year-old became unresponsive and had to be defibrillated 10 times before he was revived. After 4 days in a hospital, the man went home. Deputy Chief Eric McDonald said it was challenging, but he loves a good challenge, and everyone worked very well together and remained calm. Burlington's 46th annual Church Street Marketplace Sidewalk Sale is bringing shoppers downtown through Sunday. About 20 businesses are offering outdoor bargains while encouraging support for local shops. Some merchants say business remains strong. However, there are some concerns over shoplifting, crime, and public

0: public safety that continue as downtown works to attract customers and new businesses. There's also a lot that's been going on down around Addison County. It looks like Addison County Fair and Field Days is continuing from now through the rest of the weekend. This will be the last weekend. And plus, First Fridays is tonight down at Middlebury, a mix of late-night shopping, pop-ups, art, music, food, galleries, cocktails, karaoke, and lots more, all across downtown Middlebury from 5 to 7 tonight. You're up to date. Today's weather from WCAX is next. I'm Jared Cirillo, WVMT News.
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1: Expect summer heat and sunshine today before stronger storm chances return to start off the weekend.
2: Yep.
1: For our Friday, we start with morning sun and stay mostly sunny through the afternoon as highs surge in the upper 80s, close to 90. Skies turn mostly cloudy for the evening with overnight lows around 71 and late night storms possible. Saturday begins with morning cloud cover followed by widespread afternoon thunderstorms as highs reach those low to mid 80s. Sunday looks much drier. For Channel 3, I'm First Alert Meteorologist Gunnar Konsol.
2: Well, it's sunny out there, kind of steamy. We got 69 degrees in Burlington, 67 degrees in Plattsburgh, 70 up in St. Albans, and 70 down in Middlebury. It is early morning in Europe with the Morning Drive on WVMT.

0: Good morning, everybody, and welcome to The Morning Drive. Wherever you're listening to us this morning, rise and shine. Let's get this fluff and stuff Friday started. I'm Kurt Wright, one of your co-hosts on The Morning Drive. And ladies and gentlemen, say hello to my friend and the guest host today, Dylan Giambattista. Good morning, Dylan.
1: Morning, Kurt. Boy, you let me bookend the week. I don't know what I did right or what I did wrong here.
0: Yeah, exactly. I don't know. Is it a good thing? It's good for us. I don't know if it's good for you.
1: Depends who you ask. I got a sleep deficit going, so I'll make it up this weekend.
0: There you go. Yeah, I have to say, I'm ready to sleep in tomorrow a little bit. I mean, I guarantee it'll be later than 4:10 or 4:15.
1: Yeah, well, I always lose my mojo midsummer. You know, I come in hot, getting up every morning at 5 a.m. I'm even out walking while the birds are chirping, the sun's up, but late July, early August, I'm essentially a couch potato. So, what can you do? You lose the pep in your step this time of year, I suppose.
0: There you go. Well, we've got some summer left. The Eisen County Fair and Field Day is going on still today and tomorrow. And our pal Anthony is down there, of course, as he is every year. And then at the end of the month, of course, is the big Champlain Valley Fair. So that's coming up at the end of the month.
1: Yeah,
0: I can't believe that's back already. Yeah. And of course, my thing that I wait for every year with the fair is this fudge comes in from New Hampshire, peanut butter fudge. I love peanut butter fudge. And that's, I know there's so much at the fair, and there's a lot more there than the fudge, but I love that peanut butter fudge. I buy like a pound or 2 pounds of it, which is, not too smart. I mean, because I'll probably eat it in a matter of 2 days, put on about 15 pounds. But that's one of the things I wait for with the Champlain Valley Fair.
1: Yeah, I'm always into the concerts, living over in Essex Junction.
0: It makes a little more sense.
1: Yeah, well, the loud noise and all, I have an affinity for that. But, growing up in that, living over in that area, you hear about these concerts that folks experience throughout the years. And when I was a state rep, I would knock doors over by the fairgrounds, and the number of people who still bring up the Metallica concert of the mid-90s. It's incredible. They still have that reverberating in their eardrums. And, this year they got a number of concerts. It looks like I see they got Bow Wow, Soulja Boy, and Fat Joe. So, luminaries of the 90s there. And I seem to remember seeing a poster up for Bret Michaels, who's coming around town from Poison. Remember him? Every rose has its thorn. Maybe I'm living in the past and that was last year, but I think it's coming up this year.
0: Every rose has its thorn. I do remember that.
1: Yeah. Modest cowboy rock hit there in the end of the 80s, back when hair metal was in. And then, then we got into a whole different thing in the 90s, didn't we?
0: We did. Now, I got to ask you this, and it actually brings it to mind with talking about the Addison County Fair and Field Days. If you get a chance, go down there, by the way. Say hi to Anthony. With the Champlain Valley Fair coming up, are you a rides person? Have you been a rides person? Are you still a rides person?
1: I actually don't really like the rides. Every year my spouse gets me up and, after getting our obligatory fair food, we go up in the Ferris wheel, which of course affords you a nice view of the mountains and everything else going on. But I'm not particularly thrilled about the idea of heights. I'm willing to hike a mountain as long as I got plenty of surface area. But going up a man-made ride strikes me as, I don't know, maybe a small risk, but who am I to say?
0: Well, you're you. That's who you are to say. And the reason I bring that up is because last

0: tonight on the national news, I saw this story and I just about yelled in my living room, like, oh my God. And it, because when I was younger, I did go on the rides and I liked them like a lot of people did when they were younger. I started liking them less as I got older, and I can't believe I ever went on the zipper because I'm claustrophobic. And the idea of even getting in a little booth like that in the zipper, like, terrifies me now. But last night, there was a story about, and I can't remember where it was, but it was on NBC News, national news. A ride broke down, and it was one of those ones where people were in these things, and they're way up there, and people were hanging upside down in this ride. I would have been out of my freaking mind. They were hanging upside down. Fortunately, they got it going after a few minutes, but it was like when they Tom Yamas said, when we come back, we're going to show you this story. I was like, whoa, oh my God. It sends shivers up my spine when I saw that story. It's like, oh, I think I probably would have had a heart attack and died right there.
1: Yeah. The idea of all the blood running to my head for a couple minutes at maybe 80, 100 feet in the air, suspended upside down, is problematic. And you brought up the zipper ride. I think the zipper's been going around the country and the region here for as long as I can remember. And that was always the fair ride, you know, not to throw shade at the fair or anything, but I used to look at that mechanism, the tires that drove the exterior machinery around to flip that thing to and fro. And my goodness, that might be part of the reason why I don't like to go on rides looking at that thing. But nevertheless, you know, the kids loved him. Geez, my brother must have gone up the zipper 300-400 times if he could keep his, fair food down while he was doing it.
0: So you never went on the zipper?
1: If I did, I blocked it out of my mind from the trauma of it. I mean, good Lord.
0: Yeah, it will never happen. In fact, and I'm not knocking fair rides because people love them. So don't get me wrong. I'm not discouraging people from going to the fair for the fair rides. People love the fair rides. It's me. I'm an unusual person. I've been on my last fair ride. I went to my friend's wedding in Kentucky to the big, what's it called? What are the big amusement parks?
1: Six Flags.
0: Yes, oh, yeah. Six Flags. And I was in the wedding, and it was insisted that anybody in the wedding had to go on this huge roller coaster. And so I had to go on it, and that was the last roller coaster I'm ever going on.
1: Hey, well, let me tell you, if it came down to you either get your drink tickets at a wedding or you don't, going on this roller coaster, I'd be the first one up on that hilltop. But my goodness, it's certainly something that isn't for me. On the other hand, you know, over at the Champlain Valley Fair or any of Vermont's fairs, it's those agricultural exhibits that draw me in, and, you know, we love everything from... all the culinary exhibits, you know, you get fun things like the sand sculpture at the Champlain Fair. I love seeing that. That's a lot of work. And, of course, just all of the various things. I mean, it's a great way to get in touch with what's going on around the state. Of course, all the youth exhibits are great. So we always look forward to that, spend a lot of time with the livestock. And, of course, that poultry barn remains my favorite. I could hang out in there all day, but, you know, they probably wouldn't let me.
0: Oh, I think they'd let you. I think they'd let you, Dylan.
1: Yeah, yeah. Well, you know, I don't want to be that guy who's loitering about the exhibits at the fair. But nevertheless, we love it over there, and it's within walking distance of our home. So we typically tend to trot over on a choice night, you know, get the sunset going, and you can't beat it. So I'm looking forward to that. And, you know, Kurt, I'll just say, you grew up down in the Addison County area. I grew up in the backyard of the State Fair in Rutland County, and I loved going to the State Fair back in the day. That was our big haunt. And it was like the start of the school year, you know, so everyone was back to school. And I love it. I love it.
0: Oh, you're a Rutland boy.
1: Oh, sure. Well, I can't claim Rutland.
0: From the day.
1: South of Rutland. Near, but nevertheless, Rutland. You know, it's funny. I grew up about 10 miles south of Rutland. And there was a time in my life where people would ask me where I was from. I said, well, I'm from Rutland. And another time where I said, well, I'm from Manchester. So it really depends which side of the line you're on.
0: Yeah, Rutland Fair. I've been to that many. It's been a while, but I've been to that many times, too. But you got to love the fairs. And you've got the big one going on in Addison County right now, and then the big one coming up in Champlain Valley. They still do the Rutland Fair, right?
1: Oh, yeah, State Fair. You know, yeah. We get down once in a while. They have the best dairy exhibit. That was always my favorite. So, yeah, you know, you got to check it out. All over the region, you get these fairs and field days. And, of course, then coming up, we know it's coming up toward fall when we get the Tunbridge Fair. World's Fair, I should say.
0: That's a big one.
1: Oh, yeah, yeah. And once again, you get your rides there. And, you know, I won't disparage the rides either. They actually are great fun. And I know for my nephews and a bunch of other kids in the region, it is the reason to show up for summer. So, you know, bring it on for the rides.
0: At the Champlain Valley

0: Fair. I used to love to go sit and watch the hypnotist show.
1: Oh, yeah. Yeah, yeah, yeah.
0: I never, thank God I never got up there, but I would love, he would pull people out of the audience, and I sat there going, wait, is this real? I can't tell if this is real or part of the act.
1: Well, every morning, Kurt, you hypnotize us with your voice here on the air. So,
0: right,
1: you're hypnotizing people right now as they drive
0: way.
1: To work
0: in a bad way. But I love the hypnotist, and I love the dog show too, where and the pig races. I gotta say, I like the pig races.
1: Yeah. You know, anytime you put an animal up for display like that, it is fun, and the dog show is quite a riot. Doing those agility courses and all that stuff.
0: Wow. I love that dog show. Dogs leaping into the pools. That's incredible stuff.
1: Yeah.
0: I'm a huge, you're like me, you love dogs, right?
1: Well, you know, we have a dog. He's rather petite, about 12 pounds, some sort of a Shih Tzu thing, quite fluffy. This time of year, he's pretty warm.
0: You can't say that on the air.
1: That's right. Yeah. No, be careful what you say. Yeah. He's a great little dog. He causes a lot of havoc and also a lot of fun for us. So we get a kick out of him. You know, I have to say, love that the fair and the fairs around the region celebrate dogs. You don't see a lot of cat shows, and I feel like there's a demographic for that, a heretofore unexplored demographic, but perhaps in the future some fair entrepreneur will come along with a cat show and dazzle us with some sort of a feline frenzy at the fairground.
0: Do you consider, now, a lot of people consider themselves cat people, some people consider themselves dog people, some are both. Do you consider yourself one or the other? Are you a dog person, a cat person, or both?
1: Well, I might say that I'm both. However, I used to be a cat person. These days, I'm identifying as a dog person. I think most people, if they saw me on the street, I don't know what this says about me, they'd probably be like, that's a cat guy. So, alas, it is what it is.
0: However you identify yourself, Dylan, that's what's important.
1: I am what I am.
0: You are what you are. I'm a dog person, but I grew up with cats in Virgins. We always had cats, and we always had cats having kittens back then. And I remember the first time, in fact, it took me a while before I figured out how cats got to the point where they had kittens. Because I remember one time our cat, which her name was Taffy, was running across the yard, and another cat was chasing her and started making some weird noises. And I ran out and chased the other cat away. And then our cat started running back after that cat. And I said, Mom, why is she going? I just chased that cat away. And I think that was later on a lesson to me to how kittens are born. Well, because I did not quite understand what was going on there. And I broke it up, and our cat was not happy.

0: cat noises. It might just be a fisher cat in the night devouring something, but that's this all took a dark turn from the beginning of life to the end of it. So got to watch out for those fisher cats as well. And, you know, Kurt, I don't know if you saw in the news, there's so much about bears and the bear population in Vermont. I keep seeing these front porch forum posts in our neighborhood. Feels as though the wildlife is really taken over where we are. And geez, we're here in suburbia. I can't even imagine what it's like down where I grew up.
1: The bear population has exploded. I saw the story on CX last night, and we've talked about it here on the show many times. The whole big controversy up in Stowe from a few weeks ago, where the bear was shot after it kind of broke into a restaurant's pantry or whatever.
0: Yep.
1: And we got more calls about that, I think, than we've gotten anything in politics. I mean, it was huge. It was a huge controversy. But the bear population has exploded, and we're trying to get that bear person that was on WCX on our show to talk about that. There's a premier bear expert in the state. And the bear population has just gone through the roof in Vermont.
0: Yeah. Think about it. It's one of the last things you want to see while you're hiking up a trail or something. But boy, almost every other year or so, I'll be walking through suburbia in Essex Junction. And there, off in the distance, I'll see something moving, and it's a bear. And in fact, we had one. This poor bear had an injury, and so he walked with sort of this awkward gait, owing to one of his rear legs not working so hot. And I remember watching him cross the road, and it took him a little more time, and I was just worried someone was going to clip him. But yeah, certainly a lot of bear out there. I know there's some discussion about whether or not there should be more hunting allowed. And, you know, it seems as though in a little rural state like Vermont, you're always going to have these conversations about keeping things in balance with the ecosystem and what the animals need and what the people need. But that one seems to be coming to a head. So, you know, coming to a town near you, the bear debates.
1: Yeah. Now, it's Fluff and Stuff Friday. I got to give you a couple of birthdays. Dustin Hoffman. How old do you think Dustin Hoffman is?
0: Oh, boy. Well, he must be getting up there now. Maybe low 80s.
1: He is 89 years old.
0: 89. Wow.
1: 89. What do you most remember? What movie would jump to your mind from Dustin Hoffman?
0: Well, wasn't he The Graduate? I'm trying
1: to Graduate.
0: Yeah,
1: yes.
0: Yeah.
1: Well, obviously a lot of movies over the years.
0: Sure.
1: But The Graduate was probably maybe the biggest one.
0: Iconic.
1: That was an iconic movie, but he's got some other big ones too. Actually, his birthday is tomorrow, Sunday. Melanie Griffith.
0: Oh yeah, yep.
1: She's 69. What's the biggest one you'd say for her?
0: Boy, you know, I can't name a single movie. All I know is that she appears on a lot of tabloids in recent years, and I'm off social media, so I don't see the most grisly.
1: Did you ever
0: stories.
1: See Harry Met when
0: oh,
1: Harry Met Sally?
0: Of course, alongside my friend there. That's a great film.
1: I'll have what she's having.
0: Yes, yeah. I mean, that is an iconic film. Of course, that's her. Yeah. That's going back, boy.
1: It's
0: early
1: those,
0: 80s or so.
1: One of those things. It just recently had its 40th anniversary. One of these days I want to get to that diner in New York City because it's still there. The same diner they filmed that iconic scene in. I want to get to that sometime when I'm in New York City for a Yankee game.
0: Yes, she features prominently. That's right. And alongside Billy Crystal, as I recall.
1: Yes.
0: Yes.
1: Those were the two. And the only other one, Robert Shaw. Now, Robert Shaw's been gone a long time from Quint, from Jaws.
0: Oh, wow.
1: He was born on Sunday, actually. I did not realize, though, how he died just a couple years after Jaws was filmed and became a monster hit. He died just 3 years later in 1970. I did not know that.
0: Yeah, there's another iconic actor, particularly in Jaws. I mean, that guy has such a fun affect. And when he goes down with the ship, I mean, not to spoil it for anyone who hasn't seen it, but he has a tough run there at the end. And when Jaws was turning 50 the other year, I had a friend who's very enthusiastic about sharks, about that movie. And we were down at Cape Cod, of all places, where there's a lot of sharks. We watched it at the drive-in. It was awesome. So
1: I meant to go to Martha's Vineyard last year for the 50th anniversary. They had all kinds of stuff going on there. I always have to watch Jaws around the 4th of July. And I did this year, too. That's an iconic movie, too. And, yeah, he plays Quint like nobody could have played that role. And, Hoopa! All right, we got to take a break here. We're running just a tad late. We'll be right back with guest host Dylan Giambattista and your phone calls. The Martin Coin Jewelry and Hotline is open, 888-414-0303. We'll be right back on The Morning Drive right after this.

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1: Ah, Vermont summer. The burgers are grilling, the boats are out, and somewhere across northern Vermont, homeowners are staring at the roofs thinking, huh, were those shingles always missing? Maybe you've got cracked shingles. Maybe the roof's over 20 years old. 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
2: Welcome back to The Morning Drive, everybody. We are back from the break. And, of course, as I said, the Martin's Coin and Jewelry Hotline is open, 888-414-0303. Give us a call and let us know what's on your mind. Light or heavy, either way, because it's Fluff and Stuff Friday, which means we do a little fluff and we do some stuff. And we will be doing some stuff, too, because primary day is just 4 days away now. Saturday, Sunday, Monday, Tuesday. 4 days away. It's hard to believe. August 11th. So it's all coming to a head. And we're going to be talking a lot about that in the next segments of this show. But right now, we are going to go to the Martin Coin and Jewelry Hotline. Caller, you're on the air with Kurt and Dylan Giambattista.
3: Yes, good morning. It was Meg Ryan in when Harry met Sally, not Melanie
2: Griffith. That's right. You're right. It was Meg Ryan. I got the wrong name. Kurt, I said,
3: what the heck is wrong with that guy? He knows his movies usually.
2: I know. That's right. What was Melanie Griffith in? What was her big one?
3: I don't know. I can't think of anything.
2: You're right. Sometimes I confuse those two for some reason. And you're right.
3: Yeah,
2: it was Meg Ryan.
3: Yeah, and I like her a lot better than Melanie Griffith. Meg Ryan was more talented, I think.
2: They look a little bit alike, don't they?
3: A little, but not totally. No, Meg Ryan.
2: Come on, give me a break. I'm trying to give myself some. But you're right. Thank you for calling.
3: Well,
2: that was a major faux pas.
3: Bye.
4: Kurt,
2: Meg, but you didn't correct me.
4: Kurt, you led me astray. I mean, I'm
2: wait a minute. You didn't correct me, so you're part of this too.
4: I am a lowly millennial. You know, I'm only 40 years old. What do I know? I was looking at this.
2: Of course,
4: saying,
2: that was Meg Ryan, not Melanie Griffin. That's right.
4: Yeah. I was going
2: to
4: say, Kurt,
2: I'm blaming Dylan because he didn't correct me.
4: I mean, I hate to say it. I don't like to comment on people's appearance. All I've ever seen is Melanie Griffith sort of skewered on the tabloid pages for her appearance in recent years. And that's really a sad commentary on us. But, Kurt, you gotta get on it here. Do your research better. My goodness.
2: Well, you got to get on it because you didn't correct me. Your job is to fix my mistakes. That's the guest host role.
4: I have failed as co-host.
2: You totally blew it. You totally blew it. So let me ask you, just as a precursor to the conversations we're going to have in the next couple of segments here about the primary, do you think the turnout is going to be as low as everybody's expecting, or do you think there's going to be a burst of people coming out to vote in person? Because clearly the numbers of people requesting absentee ballots by every candidate that's talked about it has been, requests for absentee ballots has been down.
4: Yeah. Clearly there is a couple headwinds at play. I mean, I think that folks are just turned off by the national political moment. And regardless of their partisan interest here, it just doesn't feel like a place where maybe there's a lot of room in the middle for voices and common ground. And so that alone, I think, has a tendency to push some people out who might otherwise be interested. And of course, the primary is inviting those who are most engaged in their respective party future. And so there's an opportunity for candidates in a low turnout environment to drive their people to the polls in an effort to influence the outcome in favor of their candidate. And I'll tell you, I'm looking at it. I see low turnout. I think the last ballot request, it's been a few days, was floating around 24,000 in early ballots requested. I don't have a number for how many have been returned, but that is a low number. It doesn't look great. And then, of course, you can lay a plot and start to look county by county at where turnout is up or down. And there's not a lot of areas in the positive. So I think turnout will be low. And while perhaps Democrats want to believe that the current president and his policies are a motivating factor for their electorate to turn out, primaries are sleepy affairs. It's August. Folks are thinking about the fair and bears. They're not thinking about the primaries. So I don't think turnout is going to be very high, even with a competitive field in the Democratic primary.
2: All right, we got to go back to the phone lines. Caller, you're on the Morning Drive with Kurt and Dylan.
5: Hi, good morning. Hey, Kurt, can I give you a short Yankees quiz?
2: Sure. You always stump me.
5: All right, you ready? Every perfect game in Yankees history was thrown by a pitcher whose first name started with the letter D, as in dog. Who were they?
2: David Cone.
5: Yep.
2: David Wells.
5: Yep.
2: David, what was his name? I'm the one for

0: 56. Oh, my gosh. Don. Oh, I know that so well, but just I'm having a brain cramp right now.
1: All right. Don Larson.
0: Don Larson, yes. Don Larson. I know that very well. 1956. That was a perfect. Yeah, it was a perfect. So let's see. That's all three.
1: Has anyone hit a baseball out of Yankee Stadium?
0: No, never. Mickey Mantle came the closest.
1: Yep, 550 feet away or something like that.
0: I think it hit the very top of the facade in right field.
1: Yep, and the last one, because of a strict tradition, a team philosophy, and historical consistency, what don't the Yankees do?
0: Well, they didn't allow facial hair. But they do now.
1: Mm-hmm. Nope, that's not it.
0: What? So you're saying what don't the Yankees allow? Say that again.
1: Yeah, because of strict tradition, a team-first philosophy, and historical consistency, what don't the Yankees do?
0: What don't the Yankees do?
1: They don't put their names on the back of the
0: uniform. Oh, right. Yes, of course. They do not. They're one of the few teams that doesn't do that. Yep, they just have the number on the back.
1: Now, I'll give you one bonus question. Why did Toys R Us pull the Yankee bobbleheads from the shelf?
0: Toys R Us pulled the
1: bobbleheads from the Toys R Us pulled the Yankee bobbleheads from the shelf.
0: I do not know.
1: Choking hazard.
0: Very good.
1: Thanks, guys.
0: Very good. Yeah, thank you. Yes, the Yankees right now are playing miserable baseball, and the Red Sox are unbelievable. They won 15 in a row, and now they've got a 7-game winning streak. And I think they are 29-5 or something like that in their last 34. And I don't know if they won or lost last night. If they won, they're just a half game behind the Yankees.
2: That's exactly right. Yeah, they're moving right up here. And of course, the Rays they're out in front, but I'm looking at it's an incredible resurgence here. And, you know, I'm one of these baseball people. I grew up in the 90s, and I had a real fondness. And then along came some of the scandals, but I've tuned in recent years, and it's fun to watch these teams surge forward this time of year, and you never know when they're going to go hot or they're going to go cold.
0: All right, we got to hit the bottom of the hour break, and we'll be right back with more with Kurt and Dylan Giambattista, and we're going to be talking primaries, politics, and all that, and your calls right after this when we come back.
3: News. I'm Sue Guzman. President Trump again targeting birthright citizenship with executive orders. White House Deputy Chief of Staff for Policy Stephen Miller says so-called birth tourism is now going to be banned.
4: No one in the world is any more allowed to obtain a visa for this fraudulent purpose.
3: The Senate is set to vote today to confirm Acting Attorney General Todd Blanche as the official head of the Justice Department. Senate Majority Leader John Thune says the confirmation vote is the top priority before lawmakers break for summer recess.
5: He is in the queue, and so we intend to vote on him before we leave, and I am hopeful and optimistic that we will get him confirmed.
3: Democrats have criticized Blanche for his loyalty to President Trump, and at least 6 people are dead, including a teenage student gunman in a school shooting near Bangkok, Thailand. 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
6: Good morning. Your latest weather forecast is coming up from the Channel 3 Weather Center. I'm Jared Cirillo with your local news update on WVMT. A theater producer in Chittenden County is now accused of faking threats against himself. Essex police announcing that Hyde Park's Kenneth Grenier is charged with false reporting to law enforcement. He allegedly sent himself threatening and harassing text messages before an upcoming production of the Rocky Horror Picture Show. Grenier cited those threats as the reason he was shutting the production down, but EPD says the real reason was Grenier was having difficulties with the cast and crew. A summer tradition is underway in Burlington. The 46th annual Church Street Marketplace sidewalk sale began Wednesday. You can buy from about 20 stores before the event ends on Sunday. Church Street Marketplace Director Samantha McGinnis reports it's all about supporting the local businesses that make the area so unique and special. Vermont wildlife officials are now considering expanding the state's bear hunting season as the black bear population continues to exceed management goals. Officials are estimating currently there are between 7,500 and 8,900 bears across the state, and that's led to more bear encounters with humans. The proposal would extend hunting through deer season and allow hunters to harvest two adult bears.

repairs in designated areas. Vermont Governor Phil Scott is encouraging Chittenden County voters to cast their ballots in Tuesday's primary election. Voters will decide the contested races for state's attorney and sheriff, with incumbents facing a number of challengers. Scott says the primary is especially important because the winners are expected to have a strong advantage heading into the November general election. Today's weather from WCAX is next. Stay with us. I'm Jared Cirillo, WVMT Local News.

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3: Expect summer heat and sunshine today before stronger storm chances return to start off the weekend. For our Friday, we start with morning sun and stay mostly sunny through the afternoon as highs surge in the upper 80s, close to 90. Skies turn mostly cloudy for the evening with overnight lows around 71 and late night storms possible. Saturday begins with morning cloud cover followed by widespread afternoon thunderstorms as highs reach those low to mid 80s. Sunday looks much drier. For Channel 3, I'm First Alert Meteorologist Gunnar Consul.
4: Well, it's going to be a muggy and hot day out there, but at this point, sunny. 69 in Burlington, 67 over the lake in Plattsburgh, 70 in St. Albans, and 70 in Middlebury. It's the morning drive on WVMT.
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7: Welcome back to the Morning Drive, everybody. We are back. It's Kurt and Dylan Giambattista in the guest host chair today, filling in for, as he said, bookending the Morning Drive this week. He started it out on Monday and finishing out the week on Friday with me, filling in for Anthony. And, of course, we really appreciate it, Dylan. So thank you for being here.
4: My pleasure.
7: And we do want to send out the message to everybody again. We're going to repeat this a few times. Tuesday, it's primary day in Vermont, and you need to vote. We know the turnout can be extremely low, and so it's really important that you vote, no matter which party you're from. And Governor Scott put out a message about this. Let me see. Hopefully we can play this. Here we go.
8: Hey, folks.
7: Governor Scott.
8: Governor Scott here. Tuesday, August 11th is primary election day, and I'm hoping you take the time to vote. And here's why it's so important. We have open primaries in Vermont, which means you can vote in either the Democrat or Republican election. I think having truly independent Vermonters vote too will lead to more mainstream or more middle-of-the-road choices in November. Let me give you a couple of examples of why voting in this primary is so important. Take the Chittenden County State's Attorney and Sheriff races. In all reality, whoever wins the Democratic primary will win the general election, because right now, there are no other candidates running. These races are consequential for public safety issues, and unfortunately, may be decided by just a handful of primary voters if you don't show up to vote. So regardless of whether you're a Democrat, Republican, or independent, you need to vote on August 11th. And if I'm not on the ballot you choose and you wanted to vote for me, you can always write me in. So to sum it all up, no matter your political views, whether you've voted in every election or this is the first time, your voice matters more in primaries than you think. Please vote on Tuesday. Thanks again for listening.
7: All right, there he
8: Hi,
7: is.
8: Folks.
7: There he is, Governor Phil Scott, putting out the word, asking people to vote. And he does make an interesting point, Dylan, which we should touch on, which is that all the races are important, but you do have a couple races that people might not get the idea that, or they might think, you know what, I'm going to wait till November. I'll weigh in on that race in November. There's two in particular that you almost certainly will not get a chance to weigh in on because it'll be decided on primary day. There's no other person running. And that is the Chittenden County Sheriff's race and the Chittenden County State's Attorney's race. Those races, Sheriff Dan Gamblin versus the challenger Kevin Bloom, and it's the current Chittenden County State's Attorney Sarah George versus former Burlington City Councilor and who also worked in that office, and Franklin County State's Attorney Bram Kranichfeld. So those two races, really. And so especially if you're a Republican and you're trying to figure out what you're going to do, and you're not going to be voting for a Republican in the fall on those races. If you're waiting for that, you're gonna not get a chance for that.
4: Yeah, that's right. And of course, the primaries are very competitive.

0: competitive in a number of races in the region, but I think that the governor there is really underscoring just a reality that in a low turnout environment, your voice might have even more of an impact on the outcome of these elections. And of course, in Vermont, there's no party registration. So when you go to a primary polling place, you're handed several ballots, one for each of the major parties. And of course, the third party being the Progressive Party, along with the Democratic and Republican ballots. And so you have your chance. You only vote on one. And that's your chance to weigh in. And, you know, I don't know how many write-ins we're going to see. But there's always a few write-ins for Mickey Mouse as well. So you never know what you're going to see at the end of these primaries.
1: And the other thing is there's, I hear people say, in terms of the sheriff's race, for example, I'm supporting Dan Gamblin, but I'm not worried about it. He can't lose that race to a person who has no experience in law enforcement whatsoever. That's the type of sentiment that actually lets the possibility of an upset happen. When you stay home because you think, you know, hey, I'm a big supporter of Dan Gamblin, and I'm gonna, but I'm not gonna worry about it. He's got it wrapped up. That philosophy can result in a shocking upset. Sometimes we've seen it happen before. So if you don't go out and vote, and you were for Dan Gamblin, and Kevin Bloom is your next Chittenden County Sheriff on Wednesday morning when you wake up, you're gonna be kicking yourself in the butt if that was your point.
0: Yeah, that's right. And just remember, expect the unexpected. We are seeing primary upsets all across the country. And in a small area such as Vermont, there's not a lot of great polling data. There's snippets that come out. Candidates make many claims about how they're doing. But the truth about a low turnout primary in Vermont is anything can happen. Upsets happen all the time. And to sit on the sidelines is to allow things to maybe go the other way. So, you know, regardless of where you stand on a candidate or the issues going down, pulling your ballot and voting is the right thing to do. It gets the turnout going and, of course, best for the community. So that's the opportunity. And I'm a justice of the peace. So I spend a lot of time at the polls helping out with elections. And we love to see folks of all parties, of all persuasions. And the primary is really that direct democracy in action here in Vermont.
1: All right, let's go to the phones. Caller, you're on the air with Kurt and Dylan GM Batista.
2: Yeah, hey, it's very important for everybody to get out and vote for those two right there. And my question to you is, who do you think's got the better chance of losing against Bill Scott? Allie Richards or Amanda Janu?
1: Who's got the better chance of upsetting Phil Scott? Or are you saying who's...
2: No, losing, because when you vote on a Democratic ballot, you want to vote for the one that Phil Scott's definitely going to beat.
1: Okay, all right. All right, we'll... So, what do you think, Ryan? Dylan, Ryan. Somebody said called you Ryan. Now I picked up on it. Dylan, what do you think? Who's, you can phrase it however you want, but who is the easier candidate for Phil Scott to beat?
0: Well,
1: in your estimation,
0: let's also look at it from the perspective of someone who might be a Democratic persuasion. You want the best candidate who can beat Phil Scott if you're right on that side of the aisle. I have to say, I mean, I think that most people would say that Allie Richards represents a more centrist position, something that is perhaps less polarizing for a general election voter, a more moderate persuasion. And so I would think that, Democratic voters who think that a moderate path is the best path forward for the general election would favor Allie Richards. But there's a lot of sentiment in the party right now built up around new policies, new ideas, and new energy. And I will give Janu credit for getting into a race that I think a lot of people didn't know who she was, and she's enhanced her name recognition. So there are some who might say that she represents an exciting candidacy and change. So it depends which side you're looking at.
1: It does depend, and I think there's a general feeling that you're right. Allie Richards seems to be more centrist. Amanda Janu has ideas that are more on the left, from all-out universal health care and some other things. So I think there's a general feeling that Amanda Janu would probably be the easier candidate for Phil Scott. Whether that ends up being true or not, who knows? We've seen around the country a lot of things going on where candidates on the far left have excited the electorate and are winning a lot of primaries around the country, candidates that Bernie Sanders has endorsed. Is that in Vermont? I don't know. We have had a history for governor of voters wanting to go with a more centrist candidate. So we'll see. Allie Richards, by the way, is going to be joining us at 7:30, from 7:30 to 8. So we'll get a chance to chat with her in a little while.
0: Yeah, that's right. And I'll just point out that in Vermont, historically, in the modern era, we have not seen voters reject an incumbent statewide office holder. It's simply

0: doesn't happen or happens extremely rarely. So beating an incumbent governor is one of the most difficult tasks there is. Yeah, it's an uphill climb, and once a party chooses a nominee, right away you have a sense of what's possible and how much ground you need to make up. But that's going to be very difficult. And I'll just point out for folks who are thinking about that Democratic field, in Vermont, we have had a Republican governor for 14 of the last 20 years. So you have to factor that into the equation. Republicans have really held a dominant position over that office. Other offices maybe have gone Democratic in recent years, and other statewide offices, other than the lieutenant governor recently. But the governor has the governorship has largely been held by Republicans 14 of the last 20 years, something that I never hear anyone talking about. But you look at it, and they've held that office, and they've had a lot to say about the outcomes in this state. So the Democrats will make that case in the general election, regardless of their nominee.
1: Right. Jim Douglas and Phil Scott. Jim Douglas was a four-term governor, and Phil Scott, of course, is setting a record here. So, all right, let's go back to the phones. I have a feeling this is going to be a voice that people are going to recognize. Good morning.
2: Good morning, sir. Happy Friday.
1: It's Anthony Neary, our friend Anthony Neary, down at the Addison County Fair and Field Days. Good morning, Anthony. How's it going? What's it looking like down there? How's the week been?
2: The week's been great. It never really rained at the fairgrounds yesterday afternoon, so it scared a lot of folks away. But Tuesday, Wednesday, very busy. Thursday, it's okay. And we're gearing up for a good weekend. It's funky this morning. It's all foggy and cool, but we're getting ready for a good weekend.
1: I saw that it was pretty foggy out this morning. So would you say it's been better than expected so far, about as you expected?
2: Yeah, definitely Tuesday and Wednesday. Tuesday was the biggest opening day they've ever had at the fair.
1: Oh, wow.
2: It was huge. Yeah, you know, and how can you lose? You had the Vermont Products Dinner. You had the Demo Derby. You had the parade. I mean, there was a ton of stuff going on that people just couldn't stay home for. They had to be here.
1: Yeah, absolutely. What's on the agenda today, Anthony?
2: So for today, you know, it's all about the next 2 days. It's going to be tractor pulling. And it starts right at 8:30 with youth and adult stock, sports stock, and enhanced sports stock, super stock, limited pro diesel, antique, all class, 3,000 pounds and up. Of pulling, which is fun during the day. It's fun to see some folks, you know, with some antique tractors and things like that. So that'll be going on there. There's a draft horse show, the big draft horses, the open sheep show. And then there's entertainment every day all around the grounds. They've got Pete and Chris. They've got these people that are going around with a tractor and a wagon, Wheels of Agriculture tractor trivia. It's hysterical.
1: Wow.
2: And they just pull up, and they just grab people walking down the street and ask them various questions like, you know, what can lay an egg?
0: Wow, this is great stuff, Anthony. And, you know, down at the fair, I also saw that there was a youth demolition derby, which caught my eye. Did you go over to that and see that in action?
2: I did not see it in action, but I think we're going to see more of that next year. In fact, The Demo Derby is one of those things, both Tuesday and Wednesday night. But I heard about it. Then there was a lot of stuff. I believe the youth that actually won, or one of the kids, was driving not only a car. She was driving a 5-speed manual stick shift vehicle.
0: Wow!
2: And actually, the announcer was so blown away that. Because I guess that's a skill set. If you're under 30, you don't know how to drive a manual car. So there was a 16 or 18-year-old girl who was killing it with a manual transmission car. That's my understanding.
0: I guess that you would call that a clutch victory. I don't know.
1: Good one, Dylan. Good one. Hey, Anthony,
2: oh my God.
1: Have you been seeing a lot? I know you must have, because I know, for example, Andrea Treadway, running for Chittenden County Senate down there, said she saw you, and she said she's known you forever. She said, she was on the show the other day. She said, oh, I love Anthony. Anthony and I go way back. But a lot of the candidates that have been on the show have been, I'm sure you've seen them down there, right? Everybody's.
2: Oh, yeah. Yeah, and you know, actually, Kurt, I think it's competition creates energy. And I think that I realize there's three, I think,

0: three very qualified candidates running for two seats, which is really odd in Addison County to have three qualified Republicans running for two seats. But I have to tell you, they moved their booth outside on the main drag, and they've been talking to everybody about a lot of things.
1: Oops, somebody.
0: Are you, can you hear that? It's feeding back.
1: Yep.
0: Anyway, So, the Republicans are in full force in Addison County, I think the competition has spurred some energy. It's interesting. It's not a, kind of accepted conclusion. So they're all here. They're all working it. They're coming from other districts, coming in to help and support them. There's a lot of activity going on. They're talking to a lot of people. And the other group that's down here, big surprise, is the agricultural the Rural Vermont Coalition Group.
1: Yep.
0: Last time we talked to, I don't remember who it was, Russ Engels said they had over 18,000 members. I wouldn't be surprised if they get like another 10,000 members signing people up this week. That Act 181 and the road rule, I thought we felt it on the air. I'll tell you what. If I voted for that and I voted to override the governor's veto, I don't know if I could look face to face at half of these people that live and work and have been here generationally and explain to them why I voted for that. I think we're underestimating rural Vermont and how devastating that could have been. And they still feel that this wetlands thing and this the zone 2, that's kind of the unknown zone and all these things. They're keenly aware of it.
1: Well, that's good. We want everybody keenly aware before they vote. Now, so Anthony, the message is get down to the Addison County Fair and Field Days. You got 2 days left. When does it open up to this morning?
0: So it opens at 8 this morning. The midways, they're pay one price, ride all day, $25. And it is a spectacular midway. Amusements, they just do an amazing job. They've got a huge setup. They grabbed more space on purpose. They gave them more space for rides, but they also built this beautiful display home for antique vehicles and tractors.
1: And then Anthony, so what about tomorrow?
0: Tomorrow, same thing. Opens at 9.
1: That's the last day of it.
0: It is. And you know what, Kurt? It's the Open Dairy Show, and it's the Jersey and Brown Swiss.
1: Oh, there you go.
0: I know that you're like me. You have a penchant for Jersey cows, not the Holsteins, because,
1: Well, I like them. I like them. I don't love them, but I like them.
0: Well, no, but I mean, so tomorrow morning is the open Jersey show. That's what we're starting.
1: There you go. So
0: you got to see that.
1: Two big days left, and we've got some good weather. So, and stop down and say hi to Anthony. And you're cooking. You've been cooking a lot of food, right?
0: Yeah, we've been cooking a lot of food.
1: All right.
0: A lot of food, huh?
1: We got to run, Anthony. We got to hit the break here. We're overdue, but thanks for calling in with that great report from the Addison County Fair and Field Days. Get down there, everybody, and stop by and say hi to Anthony. Thanks for that report, Anthony. Oh, he's gone. Okay. All right, we got to hit the break. We'll be right back on the Morning Drive right after this.
2: This is the Bloomberg Money Minute. It's a tough time to be in the salad business. Sweet Green cut its annual outlook, saying the Cyclospora outbreak is making customers less willing to eat fresh prepared foods. This week, Sweet Green is facing another hurdle. It removed all jalapenos from a supplier tied to a salmonella outbreak. Wall Street is getting ready for the July jobs report out later this morning. Economists expect employers added 80,000 jobs last month. NASDAQ futures are leading the modest gains this morning. And football fans used to worry about their team winning. Now they have to worry about finding the game. The NFL's move into streaming has turned watching your favorite team into a subscription scavenger hunt with games spread across YouTube, Netflix, Amazon Prime, and Peacock. One fan says he spends more than $2,000 a year on streaming services just to watch his teams. The frustration is getting Washington's attention, with the Justice Department investigating the league's media deals. Courtney Donahoe, Bloomberg Radio.
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5: Welcome back to The Morning Drive, everybody. We are back, and we're going to go right straight to the phone lines. Caller, you're on The Morning Drive with Kurt and Dylan. Whoops, looks like we may have lost him. Give a call back. We still got a couple of minutes before the top of the hour break. We ran a little late on that break, but give a call back if we missed you. So, again, we're going to talk about the primary more when we come back from the 7 o'clock break, but you've got big primaries for Governor Amanda Janus and Allie Richards, who's going to be joining us. Amanda Janus was on also. Both have been on two or three times. Then the Lieutenant Governor race, big three-candidate race, right? Esther Charleston. I mean, I'm not trying to dismiss Esther, but she has not raised a lot of money. So it's going to be, it seems like it's going to be difficult. It seems like to me it's between Ryan McLaren and Molly Gray. You have any disagree with that?
6: Well, I think that's right. The question is, if Esther doesn't have an organization but is on the ballot, what influence does that have on the other candidates? And does she sponge up votes that might have gone to one candidate or the other? And that's right. Going to be significant. That could be a determining factor in a low turnout race.
5: Right. I will go back to the phones. Caller, you're on the air on The Morning Drive with Kurt and Dylan.
7: Yes. Good morning, gentlemen. Normally, those multicolor, big postcard political ads have been arriving in my mailbox, which they all ended up going into recycling. But I want to thank Elaine Haney, because I didn't know where she stood on anything. And she puts in there quite proudly she wants to abolish ICE. So, of course, she'll never get my vote. She's supporting criminal border crossing and the criminal behavior that ICE is trying to control. So she's out. Another one, he proudly proclaimed, the candidate, that he's a sociology professor. That's his very first thing on his little postcard. So he'll never get my vote. And I tell you who will, Graham. I'm a Republican who's going to take that Democratic ballot and vote for Graham to beat Sarah George, hopefully, and for the sheriff, Dan Gamblin, to win. And I'm going to write in Phil Scott for the governor of the Democratic ballot, and that's all I'm going to vote for.
5: All right. There you go. And, it'll be interesting to see if a lot of Republicans are doing what you're doing, grabbing the Democratic ballot, because there's not a lot going on the Republican ballot this year, that's for sure, in the primaries. All right. Thanks for that call. I did not know. I had not seen that piece by Elaine Haney saying that she's pushing for abolishing ICE. For me, that's a bit too far. You could say reforming, but for me, abolishing?
6: Well, I also have not seen the piece of literature that the caller refers to. I'm in that district. But I've seen a number of pieces of literature from both the candidates, Elaine Haney and Nikhil Goyal is the other that I believe he was referring to. And, of course, you have two incumbents there, Tanya Vyachovsky, Martine Gulick. And so that is a competitive race with only one option for the other two. And they're duking it out with wads of cash. So you see that mail, and sometimes, you know, the consequence of a primary is you might have to stake out a position for one part of the electorate that turns off another. And that's the nature of a Democratic primary, and ultimately folks come around, and in the general, things tend to moderate.
5: But the interesting thing for that particular voter, and maybe for some other Republican voters who may be taking that Democratic ballot, I know a caller yesterday said he was going to take the ballot and only weigh in on the sheriff's race, state's attorney's race, and not going to weigh in on the other races. However, if they are weighing in, in that race, for example, a Republican voter, Tanya Vyachovsky, she's been endorsed by the Democratic Socialists of America. So I'm not sure if you don't like the other two candidates, and certainly Martine Gulick was on the show. I'd say she's pretty far left as well. So I'm not sure

where the great Republican choice, therefore, is in that primary. But we have got to take the 7 o'clock top of the hour news break. News and weather coming up next. And we will be right back. And we're going to talk more primary before the August 11th vote. And then, of course, one sentence only at 7:25. So stay tuned. And we'll be right back on the morning drive right after this.

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2: Good morning. I'm Jared Cirillo with a look at some of the news headlines we're following. A Chittenden County theater producer is now accused of faking threats against himself in order to cancel a Rocky Horror Picture Show. A summer tradition is underway in Burlington, the 46th annual Church Street Marketplace Sidewalk Sale that started Wednesday. It continues through this weekend. Vermont wildlife officials are considering expanding the state's bear hunting season. The black bear population continues to exceed management goals. And Vermont Governor Phil Scott is encouraging Chittenden County voters to cast their ballots in Tuesday's primary election. Full details on all of these stories and others coming up. Now it's ABC News on Burlington and Plattsburgh's number one news talk station, WCPV Essex, WVMT Burlington, FM 101.3 and AM 620.
3: From ABC News, I'm Mike Dabusky. Facebook's parent company is now facing an additional $567 million in fines after it was found liable in a New Mexico court for contributing to the teen mental health crisis. It comes on top of the $375 million that Jerry there had previously ordered Meta to pay. ABC's Sophie Flay.
4: The ruling says Meta intentionally used features such as endless scrolling, autoplay, notifications, and content recommendations to keep users on its platforms longer. Finding those features played a role in higher rates of depression, eating disorders, and suicide risk among young people. The court also said the platforms contributed to child sexual exploitation.
3: Meta has promised to appeal. President Trump says the United States military has massive amounts of munitions available. The president responding there to reports that the war in Iran has depleted the American weapons stockpile, particularly air defense missiles. One official speaking to ABC News characterized the levels of defense missiles as being extremely low. ABC's Louis Martinez.
5: There have been some public estimates that maybe the U.S. had about maybe 2,500 Patriot missiles at the start of this conflict with Iran. We have heard from at least one U.S. official who says that the U.S. has gone through at least two-thirds of that. With regards to the THAAD missiles, we've been told that maybe more than half of the missiles that were available at the start of the war have been depleted or used against Iran.
3: Alaska Senator Lisa Murkowski says she's opposed to confirming Todd Blanch as attorney general, citing concerns about the weaponization of the DOJ. Maine Republican Susan Collins has also said she's against Blanch, who currently serves as acting AG and can only afford to lose two votes if he's to be confirmed. And at least six people are dead in Thailand after a gunman opened fire at a school in Bangkok. Authorities say the suspect, who was killed, was a student at the school. You're listening to ABC News.
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2: 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I'm Jared Cirillo with your local news update on WVMT. We'll have your latest weather forecast coming up from the Channel 3 Weather Center. Stay with us. More than a dozen people are credited with saving a man's life in Franklin County. 15 first responders from the Missisquoi Valley Rescue were presented with the Life-Saving Award in Swanton on Thursday. The award was for helping a man who had a massive heart attack in a Hannaford store

0: last month. The 64-year-old became unresponsive. He had to be defibrillated or shocked about 10 times before he was finally revived. After 4 days in a hospital, the man was released. Deputy Chief Eric McDonald says it was challenging, but he loves a good challenge, and everyone worked very well together and remained calm. Emergency crews in Colchester responded to a sailboat fire on Mallets Bay Thursday, according to a Facebook message from the Colchester Fire Department. They responded to the scene after an initial distress call was received by the U.S. Coast Guard at almost 4:30 in the afternoon. The department says it believes the fire was started after a lightning strike hit the sailboat's mast. No injuries were reported. Both occupants of the boat remained on board. Also, in addition to the Colchester Fire Department, crews from the Colchester Rescue Squad, Technical Rescue Team, and police were dispatched. And Burlington's 46th annual Church Street Marketplace Sidewalk Sale is bringing shoppers downtown from now through Sunday. About 20 businesses are offering outdoor bargains while encouraging support for local shops. Some merchants say business remains strong, but concerns over shoplifting, crime, and public safety continue as downtown works to attract customers and some new businesses as well. You're up to date. That's a look at local news headlines. Your weather forecast from WCAX is next. I'm Jared Cirillo, WVMT News.
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2: Expect summer heat and sunshine today before stronger storm chances return to start off the weekend. For our Friday, we start with morning sun and stay mostly sunny through the afternoon as highs surge in the upper 80s, close to 90. Skies turn mostly cloudy for the evening with overnight lows around 71 and late night storms possible. Saturday begins with morning cloud cover followed by widespread afternoon thunderstorms as highs reach those low to mid 80s. Sunday looks much drier. For Channel 3, I'm First Alert Meteorologist Gunnar Consul.
3: Well, it's humid out there. Partly cloudy in Burlington, 71 degrees. Clearer over in Plattsburgh, it's 68. 71 in St. Albans and 71 in Middlebury. We're back on WVMT.
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6: Welcome back to the Morning Drive, everybody. Kurt and Dylan Giambattista here. Dylan is in the guest host chair filling in for Anthony Neer. You heard him just a few minutes ago from the Asset County Fair and Field Days. And he's encouraging everybody to get down there. You got 2 days left today, tomorrow, all kinds of great stuff happening. And it's in such a beautiful setting. So stop by, get some good food, see some of the events, and go say hi to Anthony. All right, we are back. And, of course, the Martin Coin and Jewelry Hotline is open, as always, 888-414-0303. Allie Richards will be joining us at 7:30, one of the two candidates in the big Democratic race for governor. And we've had all the candidates on. We've had a ton of candidates on these last leading into the primary. And, of course, Dylan, I know we had the only poll that's been out there in this race, in the smaller races, though still very important, obviously, Chittenden County State's Attorney, Sheriff, State Senate. You don't have any polling, so you really don't know on those races. You're really kind of going blind. You're only just guessing. But on the governor, lieutenant governor's race, we did have some polling results from UNH, and we had the director of the UNH Survey Center, Andrew Smith, on the show yesterday. What do you think of that? What do you think of of that poll and what we saw from it?
3: Yeah, well, I think that surveys certainly give us visibility into the direction of races. And one thing that I immediately look at is who might have name recognition because they have run before. The interesting thing about the field in the Democratic governors and lieutenant governors races is you have some candidates who have been on statewide office and some who have not. So my first thought is, well, of course, an early survey such as that might show the people who have name recognition. But does that actually tell you who voters are going to be persuaded to vote for? Does it tell you anything about their campaign operation in the final weeks? And, you know, that came out several weeks back. We, of course, had a snapshot a few weeks before that. But directionally, things can turn on a dime. And I don't read a lot into polls, especially as I look around nationally. We know that voters are less likely to answer a phone, to take a call for a poll. We know that if they're participating in surveys, there might be a select group who chooses or opts into that. And so for me, a poll is an interesting piece of information. I don't take it as gospel.
6: No, and obviously we should never take polls as gospel. They're a picture in time, a snapshot in time, basically. That's what it's always referred to in polls. So I don't think we can ever say, but I do think that there are a few nuggets we can glean from it, which I do believe, which is I think that we showed a ton of voters undecided, particularly in the race for governor. There was I think initially it was over 60%. I think they had some updated numbers which had it down to like 54%, Andrew Smith said yesterday. That's still a ton of voters. Now, that was a couple weeks ago. It's probably a little bit less now. But

0: what you can take from that is, and I think I do believe that's true, and I think that it leaves out there that the candidate who is able to convince the bulk of the undecided voters to go their way is going to win that race. I mean, it showed Amanda Janu with a lead, but again, over Allie Richards. But again, there were so many undecided voters. You can only glean so much from that. And Andrew Smith said yesterday that primaries are very difficult to survey because when you're surveying people, you don't know if they're going to show up at the polls or not.
1: Yeah, that's right. And it's low information. It's a low information environment in which new voices are put forward. So there's an aspect of randomness to it, but then there's also an aspect of who has the resources on the field, who has the operation. And anyone who's worked campaigns knows this is what we call get out the vote weekend starting today. And that's when these campaigns switch into high gear and you find out, do they have the infrastructure to contact their supporters, turn them out to the polls, remind them to get out there. And the campaigns who are sophisticated, have that information, have that operation, they tend to do better. So that's the opportunity on the field. And I see a lot of undecideds in the governor's primary on the Democratic side and in the lieutenant governor's primary on the Democratic side. And so folks have an opportunity to take a look at those races, make a decision. And if the campaigns are on point, they're going to get their voters out and they're going to win.
0: And I do think in the lieutenant governor's race, what you can glean from the numbers they had, this is Molly Gray versus Ryan McLaren versus Esther Charleston. Now, again, as we said earlier, with all due respect to Esther, and she's been on the show a number of times, smart woman, she just doesn't have a lot of funds, nowhere near what the other two candidates have. And so I think it's tough as you go down the stretch to get your message out and have an organization to turn out voters. But I think that what I would glean from that poll that I think is probably true is that Molly Gray has a lead. She has the name recognition from having served as lieutenant governor and been a statewide candidate. But also, there was still 40% undecided. And Ryan has raised more money than anybody in that race and is up on TV with some big ads, including the one in the last week or two, which has Peter Welch out there with a big-time endorsement for him, which I think is helpful in a Democratic primary. So their numbers, I know they have Molly at 40 or a little over 40, and Ryan was in single digits. But I can assure you that is going to be much closer than that shows. You were mentioning a poll that they had in the UNH survey from Becca Ballant and Molly Gray from, what was that, 4 years ago?
1: Yeah, 2022. And that poll in 2022 from the same outfit showed Molly Gray getting about 20% of the vote. And then, of course, she came back, got about 37%. So there is an aspect of this where it gets determined on election day. But hearkening back to that election, you know, Molly Gray had 37% support in that primary against Becca Ballant. Frankly, she got shellacked in that race with Ballant up around 60. And so the question is, does Molly Gray have a ceiling? And if so, it's an opportunity for her opponents to chip away at that and pick up those undecided voters, about 40% of which report they are undecided. So there's a way to win. It's just a matter of, do you have the name recognition, the time, and the money to get your folks out there? And that's the opportunity.
0: Right. And now where I will give, again, a little bit of, and, you know, I think we always should look with some wariness at any poll. And because, again, they're a snapshot in time. But when it said 21% for Molly Gray, of course, that was what they showed there. But there's you know, they don't know where the undecided votes, because there's always a group of undecided votes unless you get to the last days. So the fact that she went from 21 to 37, I don't find necessarily erroneous in terms of the poll. What that poll did pick up on correctly, though, was, and what many people scoffed at the time, including a little bit me, which was they showed Becca Ballant crushing Molly Gray. And a lot of people, including, of course, the Molly Gray campaign at the time, said that we'd give no credence to that poll whatsoever. Or so, you know, and I scoffed at a little bit myself. But they had picked up on a trend there that was accurate, which was that Becca Ballant was going to win big. Let's go back to the phones. Caller, you're on the air with Kurt and Dylan Giambattista.
2: Hi, good morning. Regarding the polls, the gentleman was on yesterday from the UNH Survey Center. People think that's coming from the University of New Hampshire. They're a fee-for-service the survey center. They're not connected to the school other than the school puts professors in to run it. So they're a fee for service. So they're a business. So I know when I own my business, if I bought something from somebody on their promises and it didn't turn out that same way, I wouldn't buy them again. Same for a poll. If somebody pays for a poll and they don't like the results, they're going to say, well, they polled the wrong people. We're not going to use them again. So it's just a fee for service.

0: The University of New Hampshire isn't endorsing this at all. They're just providing the professors. In fact, the pollsters are students, and when they don't have enough, they pay people to come in and be pollsters. So I don't put much faith in polls unless they tell you who's paying for them, and then you can really wonder why they got the results they did.
1: Thank you. All right. There you go. So, yeah, I think polls, you know, people hate polling, but I think that polling is useful in some ways. People scoff at the polls from in the presidential race from 2 years ago because they said, look at what they were showing. Trump swept all the battleground states. However, most of the polls showed all those battleground states within the margin of error.

0: now I'm going to get myself in trouble for defending polls.
1: Yeah, stay out of that one.
0: So now the interesting thing is I was going to play this clip, but we're probably going to be too close because I played the clip of Governor Scott encouraging voters, citizens to vote, whether Republican or Democrat. But on the CAX clip, they asked him more about that, and I think PTZ did as well. And he actually went a step further when the press was asking him about it. He actually said that if he were voting in Chittenden County, he would be voting for Bram Kranichfeld.
1: Yep, yep. And, you know, it's such a different time from when he appointed Sarah George state's attorney a little under a decade ago. And, you know, times have changed, and maybe the governor here views the situation as untenable of what's going on here in the community. But, you know, that type of endorsement, call it an endorsement, I'm not sure I would, but it certainly sends a signal to voters of how he is feeling. And I think if you look at that race, it's highly competitive. It is extremely difficult to beat an incumbent. That has always been the case in these races. We've seen it time and time again in legislative contests, and certainly at the statewide level with a race such as state's attorney. It's a matter of, are people that motivated? And
0: would
1: that's
0: you,
1: the question.
0: Would you agree, Dylan, that Bram Kranichfeld would need a lot of crossover votes from Republicans to pull off the upset against an incumbent? We know that 4 years ago, Ted Kenney challenged Sarah George, and Sarah won convincingly. She won every, and this is in a primary where, again, the turnout is low. Most people aren't voting until November. She won every town in the district. Do you, and I don't think people feel like a lot of Republicans did, certainly some did, but most Republicans did not cross over. Do you think that Bram's possibility of an upset there is tied to a lot of Republicans crossing over and voting for him?
1: Well, it certainly doesn't hurt if you get an influx of unexpected voters in a party primary. And so if Republicans or other party nominees or party affiliated voters, I should say, decide to go that way, well, then, yeah, maybe there's an opportunity. But nothing is certain in politics, and you can't take it for granted. And for any incumbent or for any candidate who's running with high name recognition, you can never assume you're going to win. You have to run a sophisticated campaign. And I will say Bram Kranichfeld has raised a good amount of money. He's put it in the field. I've received numerous mailers from him. And I think he has higher visibility than Ted Kenney, who ran several years ago.
0: He's also got a TV ad up there. Yeah, he's raised, I think the last I saw was something like $150,000, something like that. I may not have the number exactly right. But also, Sarah George, surprisingly to me, she's got a lot of national connections. At least the last I'd seen, she'd only raised around $45,000 or $50,000, which surprises me that she's getting so outraised, because she's got a lot of national connections. So I think that's going to be a race to watch, obviously, Tuesday. But it's interesting. I'm just curious what the impact will be. We'll never really know. But that the governor of the state of Vermont has basically sort of put out the word to Republicans and said, if I were in Chittenden County, I would be voting for Bram Kranichfeld. And he also was sort of sounding the drumbeat for that the Republicans should go vote for Dan Gamblin for sheriff.
1: Yeah, yeah. And I'm sure that there are a number of Republicans who might take a position in the Democratic primary for governor or lieutenant governor on the basis that maybe they think one candidate would be easier to beat. For instance, in the governor's primary, they might want to cast their ballot for someone they think is an easier opponent for Phil Scott. And, you know, there are some Democrats who argue either Amanda Janu or Allie Richards, one would be better than the other in the primary. And I do wonder, will Republicans take a stance in that? Or like the caller earlier, will they write in Phil Scott? It's certainly an easy name to write in, unlike, I don't know, a candidate with a really long name. So we'll see.
0: We will. It's all going to be, we're going to know in 4 days, Tuesday night, August 11th, we'll start getting results. And hopefully we will know all the results that night. So we encourage everybody to get out and vote. If you haven't done so already, you can vote. You can still go to your polling place even today and vote early if you need to. But if you don't, certainly get out by Tuesday, because these races are important and a couple of them are going to be decided that day. So with that, we need to take a break. And when we come back, guess what, Dylan? Guess what?
1: What's that?
0: It's time for One Sentence Only.
1: Whoa!
0: So we'll be right back with One Sentence Only. Get your calls lined up on the Martin's Coin and Jewelry Hotline, 888-414-0303. We'll be right back.
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1: 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One sentence only starts now on The Morning Drive.
2: Yes, we are back, and yes, indeed, it's time for one sentence only, and away we go. You're up next on one sentence only. We lost that one. Let's try this one. Caller, you're on one sentence only on The Morning Drive.
3: Yes, the end of another week of progressive Democrat candidates doubling down on progressive Democrat policy that gave us all these progressive Democrat problems.
2: All right. Let's go to another line. Caller, you're up next on one sentence only. You there, caller?
4: What, if asked, is green, lives in a swamp, and is very dangerous? And I'm thinking a frog with a hand grenade.
2: All right.
5: There it is.
2: There you go. A frog with a hand grenade. Okay. Let's go to another line. Caller, you're on the one sentence only.
6: Hey, Kurt, did you ever settle up with the city for that street sweeper incident that you're the main person of interest in? I have a vision of you in an orange jumpsuit with a push broom.
2: Well, you would have to bring that up, wouldn't you? Yes, it's true. I did get a ticket, bring that sweet broom. That was an incident where in the middle of the night, I heard some crazy loud noise. It was like, I don't know, 1 o'clock in the morning. And I said, what is that? I went out and saw my car getting ready to be towed. And I went running out the front door, and I got it, but I still got a ticket. I stopped him from towing it, but I still got a ticket, which I'm going to be totally frankful and honest. I have not paid. All right, let's go back to the phone lines. Caller, you're up next on one sentence only. Ooh, wait a minute. Let me try that again. Caller, you're next on one sentence only. Ooh. Let's try that again. Caller, you're next on one sentence only.
7: You know, if I had a nickel for every time, you know, Buddy Singh said, you know, I'd be rich, you know.
2: There are certain people that use phrases that you hear over and over again, and you say, hey, if we had a drinking game, you know, you know.
5: That's right. You can always play a drinking game with one of these debates and sometimes a city council meeting, although I wouldn't advocate it.
2: There are people that use like Ronald Reagan always was like, well, all right, let's go back to the phones. Caller, you're up next on The Morning Drive. One sentence only.
8: So like, if Sasquatch isn't real, then like, are we even real? You know?
2: That's a great question.
5: Great question.
2: I'm going to be pondering that thought all day long. All right. Let's see. I'm not sure if somebody's on this line or not. Caller, you're on The Morning Drive on one sentence only. Nope, that one, I was afraid that one might not be real. Let's try the next one. Caller, you're on one sentence only. What's your one sentence for us?
9: The Chinese inventor of the camera lens passed away. Rest in peace, Zhu Min.
2: All right, let's see. Oh, no, do we have one more here? Let me try this one. Caller, what's your one sentence only for us?
10: I love Vermont, but I've come to hate living here.
5: Ooh, downcast here on a Friday, boy.
2: Yeah, well, you know, it's like, you know, we just learned on the CX story about Lipa's jewelry leaving downtown after 93 years, and the guy Mike Berger sounded very sad about leaving, but he did say there were a number of reasons, but one of them he said was our clients don't feel safe anymore, and so you know that's a sad thing to hear. I was thinking we had one more, but no. Okay, I was going to go to one last one. I'm going to wait for just, all right, here. Where's our last one? Make it a good one to take us out of one sentence only. Here, give it to us.
11: Hey, Vermonters, I just got my tax-free appraisal notice. The big lie is, oh, when your grand list goes up, your taxes will go down. because my taxes

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2: That's
1: a big increase. All right, that wraps up One Sentence Only. Thanks for calling in, everybody. And now we have got to take the bottom of the hour break. And when we come back, Ali Richards, Democratic candidate for governor, will be joining us right after this on The Morning Drive. Stay tuned.
3: News. I'm CJ Pop. A multi-million dollar judgment against a social media behemoth.
4: $567 million Meta is required to pay will go to an abatement fund. It will be used for the treatment of young people who are harmed by social media, as well as prevention, screenings, and evaluations.
3: Fox's Matt Rivera, the money is on top of a $375 million penalty in March during an earlier phase of this case. Longtime U.S. Senator Marsha Blackburn up for a new job.
5: We absolutely have to unite as a party and defeat the Democrats.
3: She captures the Republican Tennessee primary for governor. She faces Democrat Jerry Green in November. Republican Carson Andy Ogles loses his primary challenge to Charlie Hatcher. America's listening to Fox News.
6: Good morning. Your latest weather forecast is coming up from the Channel 3 Weather Center. I'm Jared Cirillo with your local news update on WVMT. A theater producer in Chittenden County is now accused of faking threats against himself. Essex police announcing that Hyde Park's Kenneth Grenier is charged with false reporting to law enforcement. He allegedly sent himself threatening and harassing text messages before an upcoming production of the Rocky Horror Picture Show. Grenier cited those threats as the reason he was shutting the production down, but EPD says the real reason was Grenier was having difficulties with the cast and crew. A summer tradition is underway in Burlington. The 46th annual Church Street Marketplace sidewalk sale began Wednesday. You can buy from about 20 stores before the event ends on Sunday. Church Street Marketplace Director Samantha McGinnis reports it's all about supporting the local businesses that make the area so unique and special. Vermont wildlife officials are now considering expanding the state's bear hunting season as the black bear population continues to exceed management goals. Officials are estimating currently there are between 7,500 and 8,900 bears across the state, and that's led to more bear encounters with humans. The proposal would extend hunting through deer season and allow hunters to harvest two adult bears in designated areas. Vermont Governor Phil Scott is encouraging Chittenden County voters to cast their ballots in Tuesday's primary election. Voters will decide the contested races for state's attorney and sheriff, with incumbents facing a number of challengers. Scott says the primary is especially important because the winners are expected to have a strong advantage heading into the November general election. Today's weather from WCAX is next. Stay with us. I'm Jared Cirillo, WVMT Local News.
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7: Expect summer heat and sunshine today before stronger storm chances return to start off the weekend. For our Friday, we start with morning sun and stay mostly sunny through the afternoon as highs surge in the upper 80s, close to 90. Skies turn mostly cloudy for the evening with overnight lows around 71 and late night storms possible. Saturday begins with morning cloud cover followed by widespread afternoon thunderstorms as highs reach those low to mid 80s. Sunday looks much drier. For Channel 3, I'm First Alert Meteorologist Gunnar Consul.
8: Rain hasn't arrived yet. Looking pretty nice out there. Sunny and 71 in Burlington, 70 in Plattsburgh, 73 in St. Albans, and 72 in Middlebury. We're back on The Morning Drive.
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0: Welcome back to the Morning Drive, everybody. We are back. It's Kurt and Dylan Giambattista in the guest host chair today, filling in for Anthony Neary down at Addison County Fair and Field Days. And joining us in studio now, and we are happy to have her with us in studio, it's Democratic candidate for Governor Allie Richards. Good morning, Allie.
1: Good morning, Kurt. Hi, Dylan. It's great to be with you guys.
0: Yeah, so let's start out with, we're going to get into some specific issues, obviously, but first, I just want to say, Allie is the last candidate that we're having on the show before the primary on Tuesday. Right. You're wrapping it all up for us.
1: Well, I'll take that as a good luck charm. I love being on here with you guys. And Dylan, you have such a nice radio voice. That was a very nice delivery of the weather.
2: I've been planning and training. And,
1: you know,
2: I you know, and I drink so much coffee that it adds to the sultry, sizzling tone of my voice.
0: Because when we get to Monday, the last day before the primary, we're doing our predictions. So you are the last candidate with us, and we've had everybody on multiple times. It's been great. And so just stop, take a minute or two, Allie, and tell us, give us the state of the Allie Richards campaign with just 4 days left to go as we head into the final weekend. How are things looking?
1: They're looking strong, a lot of momentum. I mean, I wasn't planning on doing this. It wasn't even until the end of January I started considering it. So we had to go and build quickly. And I have to say, I think we're peaking at exactly the right moment. We've been out there talking to thousands and thousands of Vermonters. I have such an amazing field team, y'all, paid staff and volunteers. And we are doing the canvassing. We're doing the door knocking. We're doing the work, and we know how to do it because we've done it before. So it's pretty exciting. And, I am talking to a lot of Vermonters. And there's a real hunger for change here in Vermont right now.
0: When you're talking to a Democratic voter, either person to person, face to face, or however you might be, and obviously if a Democratic voter wants the strongest candidate for them to put forward, for the party to put forward against incumbent Phil Scott in November, what do you tell people, and what would you tell people now, why you are the stronger candidate to run against the governor?
1: First of all, the governor is the CEO of Vermont. Okay. So I think that experience really matters. You can't just expect to get in there and, start changing the system if you really don't know where the levers are. So for me, I've been basically on the ground working with Vermonters, chipping away at our affordability crisis. I mean, starting when I was 15 years old, Governor Dean appointed me to the State Board of Education. I mean, the last decade, working from the outside, understanding how, all this works and working something really effective through the legislature, and we weren't even in charge, right? So this is our democratic process. You got to move something through the legislature if you want it to pass. So understanding how that works and being ready on day one to go. I mean, the reason I'm running, Kurt, is because we don't have time anymore. We have healthcare, housing, these are systemic issues. We got to go on them. So I think, I'm ready day one, sort of as a proven track record with what I've already been able to do. But also, I have been on the ground talking to Vermonters basically my whole life. And that's what this is all about.
0: What do you take from the UNH poll? I mean, there's probably only so much you can take from it. It seemed to show Amanda Janu with a small lead, but obviously the biggest point, I suppose, that you would take from it was there was a ton of undecided voters. And it seems like in both the governor and lieutenant governor primaries, that group of the one thing I might agree with that poll on is that there probably are a lot of undecided voters. How do you, in these last days of the campaign, reach out to the undecided voters and convince them to vote for you and get them out to vote?
1: Yeah. Undecided was the winner of that poll. With polls like this, they're web-based, they're sort of self-selecting. I think you got to look at the fine print, who filled them out, who's going to actually vote. To me, I only take the trends from them for that reason. And I think that's the only thing we can take. And historically, looking back, that's true. So for me, that is, you nailed it. It's undecided. So I got to say a couple things. One, we really, really need to focus on supporting our press corps here in Vermont. This is one crazy thing about running that I knew, but until I was running for governor, did I not fully viscerally experience. They're stretched too thin. We don't have enough reporters. There's not enough investigative reporting. And so the fact that I am morning, noon and night, 24/7 out there working is my whole life. And only, 52% of people didn't know who the heck we were. I mean, I think that's a problem, and we're turning that around. So as we emerge into a statewide platform with all the debates the last couple of weeks and a couple finally, statewide publications in the press, undecided seem like they're starting to break my direction.

0: And I've got a pretty big tent. I got progressives and Dems and independents. I even have some Republicans who are starting to be interested in me. I mean, it's really, I'm trying to build a big tent because that's the only way we're going to actually get to the bottom of these critical things that are facing front. I got to tell you, we have a common enemy. It's affordability. We all got to come together around that. And that's sort of my whole track record is problem solver.
1: And Allie, looking at the governor's approval rating in that same survey, we see that his approvals dipped quite a bit to 48% as reported in the UNH survey in July, with 43% now disapproving. So looking beyond the primary, if you are the nominee, what case would you be making to Vermonters? What are the most pressing needs we have, and what do you think will resonate with voters in the general election should you be the Democratic nominee?
0: Great question. So that's the other trend. I took two trends from those polls. No one knows who the heck we are, so we better turn that around. And I think we really have in the last couple of weeks, you know, and two, Governor Scott's, you know, approval rating is soft. You know, it's slipping. That's the other big trend I took from that poll. So for me, it's like, look, thank you for your service. If you literally can't afford to live here in Vermont, it is time to try something new. It is time for a new approach, and it's got to be a focused, like a laser, on affordability. For me, housing and healthcare are the two root causes of that, Dylan. I mean, they are really constraining our growth, and when we start turning those around by putting the marshaling all the efforts of the state government, all the administration, and then all these partners, you know, energetically with some leadership and vision from the top, that is what has been lacking, and that's what we need to do right now.
2: And Allie, just to follow up on that, I mean, I know that's been a line that seemingly every Democrat candidate has used. The governor's been there for 10 years. Affordability's gone south on a number of issues. But a lot of voters say, I hear this from people just when I talk to them, and they say, but wait a minute. The Democrats have either been in a supermajority, or certainly with progressives, and Republicans have been in a super minority for the whole time. And he's vetoed bills that he thinks have made Vermont less affordable, and Democrats often overrode him. So how do you convince people that even if you want to put some blame on the governor, does some blame also go with the Democratic legislature?
0: You know, I think I said on this show for the first time, when you are blaming, you're not leading. Okay, so there's plenty of blame to go around. We are not in a stable place in our economy in the state of Vermont. Here's how I see it. I want to push Vermonters on their thinking. There has been a political strategy at play here. If you look at everything for 10 years, it is very clear. The governor has identified the problem, and he has not put forward solutions, right? So he's the one that presents a budget. He's the one that can work with the legislature, right? Here's the deal. The legislature, and Dylan, you served there, you know this, part-time, no staff to speak of, and one-hour hearings, one-year budget cycles. We need multi-year strategic plans to get out of the systemic problems that we are in, and it's really the executive branch's role for that. You know, there was only a supermajority for 2 years, and these 70-plus vetoes, that is a political strategy to say, I'm not going to work with you and get compromise in the moment. I'm going to hope you mess it up, and then I'm going to veto it.
2: But when you say there's only a supermajority for 2 years, there was a super minority of Republicans. When you put progressives together with the Democrats, there was certainly a working supermajority for more than 2 years. But, well, anyway, let's go. We could continue on that, and we probably will in a minute, but let's go to the phones. Caller, you're on the air with Democratic candidate August 11th. It's coming up on Tuesday for Governor Allie Richards.
3: Good morning, Allie. First of all, thank you, Kurt, for asking that question. I think it's kind of ironic that you say that when you're blaming you're not leading. Which goes to the point of Kurt's question, because Governor Scott does get blamed for the economy. And like you said, he's overridden all the time with his vetoes. I guess my question, though, is since you and the rest of the Democrats want to defund ICE as though it's like, you know, one ICE agent makes a bad decision, you guys categorize all of them as bad people. How do you plan to take care of Vermonters and the illegal immigrants, the criminals that come into this state? How do you plan on protecting us after you guys disassemble and dismantle ICE?
2: All right, thanks for the question. And we had a caller earlier, I haven't seen the piece myself, but said a Senate candidate had called for abolishing ICE. Just give us a quick, do you think ICE needs to be abolished, reformed, or what?
0: Yeah, thank you for calling. Good morning. Here's what I'd say about this one. Look, first of all, this is not in our control in the state of Vermont to do any of that. But I think it's worth us helping

0: to call out what is happening on the ground. And the truth is, you know, ICE is a very unprecedented, troubling force in our country right now. You literally can't tell the way they're being run if it's a real agent or if it's someone that bought a, you know, Velcro badge and a vest online. This is unprecedented, and we have to come together as Vermonters to understand this. And my bottom line is, we protect our communities. So if there's a force terrorizing our communities, terrorizing our neighbors, if you live here, you know, you're a Vermonter, you're building community here with us, and we gotta show the world what it looks like to be in community and stand up for our community. So yeah, for me, I think we need to really take a look at things. Like ICE has not been around forever. You know, we've done good work on border control and, you know, law enforcement for decades and decades before we had something like ICE. It's really taking advantage of sort of political, you know, movements in our world more broadly across this country to sort of ramp up a force like this. And as we're seeing around the country and even now in Vermont, it is not helping. It is terrorizing our community. So I think we have to take a hard look at this together and work with, frankly, our local law enforcement and our Vermont State Police to be coordinated and together protecting Vermonters.
1: So just to be clear, and I get your point, like we can't totally control that in Vermont, but just, do you think ICE should be abolished?
0: I do not support ICE the way that it is today. Absolutely not. But I don't believe we need ICE.
2: Yeah, and I think actually this question from the caller and others just shows, I mean, we have this focus on national political issues. It has in part dominated the Vermont political issue set. You see it in the results of the election as frustration has grown around national issues. I guess the question for a candidate here in Vermont, Ali, is, do you hear from voters who say, I need you to focus on Vermont issues now? I mean, I think about the property tax challenge, the education challenge we see in results, healthcare. Are you hearing from voters, I want you focused on Vermont issues, not the federal issue set that we've all sort of been whipsawed by in recent years?
0: Yeah, I only am focused on the Vermont issues, Dylan. I mean, that is, I think, important for us to keep that in mind. In fact, it came up at the CAX debate. I got a point blank question, you know, from the other woman running in this primary, which, by the way, I'm very, very proud. We've had a very clean primary. It's not easy to do. You know, back to your question about Vermont versus national, I think it's actually a really nice, refreshing difference from a national discourse to have a friendly primary. I think it sets a very good example. But I got asked in that, you know, sort of, do you understand sort of what's going on with the economy? And I took that in two different directions. Yeah, there's something happening nationally, and there's something happening in Vermont. And they're not always the same thing. I just am focused, you know, with my head down on what do Vermonters need. And for me, it's, you know, our infrastructure is crushing us, right? We do not have, we need real deep reform in housing, building more housing, you know, building that infrastructure, making it more affordable. On healthcare, bringing down our costs, constraining our costs, having a multi-year plan, increasing primary care to bring down costs, people healthy, you know, and property taxes and educational excellence. Like, this is our focus. While meantime, our median income has been stagnating. So I think there's a lot of different forces at play nationally. You know, we have a trillionaire in this country. When you have a trillionaire in this country, you need to really rethink how your system is set up. But we don't have a trillionaire in Vermont. So I think that we really have to dig deep and understand our context here in the state.
1: We got to take a break in just a second. I'm going to ask Ali a question I think we can get a quick answer to, because then we want to come back and talk about more Vermont issues. Ali, you said Vermont has a part-time legislature, and so it's sort of the governor's the full-time guy. Do you think the legislature should be full-time?
0: I'm not sure, Kurt, honestly. I think that's a sort of big structural reform that I'd get in there. You know, start cleaning things up, start getting some accountability, and then you might well see you need for long-term sustainability to make some structural reform. But I am not anywhere close to saying something like that is necessary.
1: All right, we got to take a quick break. We'll be back with more with Democratic candidate for governor Ali Richards right after this on The Morning Drive. Stay tuned.
3: This is a Bloomberg Money Minute. DraftKings is feeling the pressure, and the sports betting industry is facing a major challenge from prediction market players such as Kalshi and Polymarket. Company posted quarterly earnings that missed Wall Street expectations. DraftKings has launched its own prediction markets product and says it now has over 600,000 customers. All eyes are on the job market this morning. The latest report from the Labor Department is expected to show hiring picked up slightly in July. Wall Street believes 80,000 were added to the economy last month. S&P futures are seeing a small move higher. And OpenAI is working on its first consumer device. The ChatGPT

0: ChatGPT maker is said to be developing a smart speaker shaped like a donut with moving parts designed to make it feel more like a companion than a gadget. Sources tell us it will likely cost more than $300 and is slated for release in 2027. Over the long run, OpenAI aims to build a device business and someday offer something that could replace today's smartphones. Courtney Donahoe, Bloomberg Radio.
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5: Welcome back to the Morning Drive, everybody. We are back and we're with Ali Richards running for governor. Ali, I want to ask you, there's a couple of Burlington issues, but it also goes to public safety in general. But first, I have to ask a question that your opponent actually took a position on. It wasn't a question that was directly asked of her, but she sort of, so I want to be fair and ask you the same thing, even though she wasn't asking, but she said, Amanda Janus said she would not have, she thought it was a mistake of Burlington to take down the Sears Lane encampment. I'm sure you remember that big issue from a few years ago. Mayor Weinberger finally decided it had to be taken down. What do you think about that? Do you think that Burlington made a mistake in taking that down?
6: No. These are really complicated issues. And again, as governor, what you'll see me do is be incredibly collaborative and on the ground with communities. You know, which I think, honestly, that partnership is what has been lacking. We saw a little bit with the accountability court. Great. Not, you know, too late and not long enough, you know. But I think for this one, no, that was an incredibly hard decision. But the ultimate, you know, focus here has to be more housing, recovery, and, you know, rehab services and you know, supports for folks.
5: And another one, and again, it's Burlington, but it also goes to public safety. It's in other towns like St. Albans and stuff as well, Brattleboro. But Burlington recently had there's been open drug use on the streets. I witnessed people shooting up on the street right in front of me. The needle exchange has been in controversy where it is. Burlington Democrats on the council took a stance. They called it the Burlington Forward Resolution, which created a controversy for a lot of people in public forum. Mm-hmm. Basically, they're calling for more consequences and accountability. Give me a quick take on that. Do you stand with one side or the other? The mayor was not happy with it.
6: Yeah.
5: Democrat councilors think something's got to be done.
6: Gosh, I think we're whipping ourselves up around things like words like compassion and accountability, and they're taking on whole lives of their own. For me, you know, I wish that we could be in communication around together, in community together around solving this critical problem. And again, for me, it is treatment, recovery, and housing. We have great services. We're just not, you know, coordinating them enough and putting enough investment into them, frankly. And it's really important investment because it saves a lot of money and it's also the right thing to do for humans. And so, yeah, for me, I hope that we can come together a little bit and bring the vitriol down so we can have real conversations and be in collaboration. Again, I think this is a state problem. You know, when Burlington's hurting, we're all hurting. When St. Johnsbury's hurting, we're all hurting. Montpelier, you know, same. So I want to be a governor that is in community with my sleeves rolled up, talking to folks on the ground and doing this work together.
5: All right, let's go back to the phones. Caller, you're on the air with Ali Richards.
7: Hey, good morning. Thanks for joining. I've heard a lot of

0: let's increase taxes on second homes and let's increase the local sales tax, which a lot of places have already done again this year. And I don't hear anything from any of the candidates, and including yourself. What are we going to do to cut the spending? The spending in the state has gone way overboard in the last 3 years, especially. And I don't see any change to it. Everybody keeps saying, hey, we need more revenue. It's like, we don't need more revenue. We got to figure out ways to tighten the belt here and figure out ways to save some money and not start taxing everything some more.
1: All right, we're late on time. Allie, give us a response to that. Are there places that we could reduce spending? We know the budget has gone exponentially up over the last few years, big time.
2: Yeah. Good morning. Thank you for the thoughtful question. Look, at the end of the day for me, it's we need more taxpayers. I really think we have to grow our way out of this. That is that to me is a solution. So, you know, investments to grow and bring all of our costs down forever, right? And so I really, I appreciate your question. $9 billion budget for 645,000 people. Yeah, I agree. I think that we can find savings and we can use our money more wisely. I mean, I don't know if you've heard this, but we're sort of program rich in Vermont and systems poor. We're not sort of coordinating across, you know, different programs, even different nonprofits, you know, supporting folks to just be more effective and efficient. And also we're leaving a ton of federal money on the table, a lot of federal money on the table from everything from transportation and beyond, just because we're not organized enough or we're not able to find that match. So you better believe that I think a $9 billion budget is a value statement, and where we put that money, you know, shows where our values and priorities are. That's my first approach. I also going to be the first Democratic governor in a long time that's going to ask for, in the first 100 days, a regulatory streamlining bill. There's so many things out there that don't protect humans. They don't protect the environment. Talk to anyone. They'll tell you what's gumming up the works and slowing things down. And I can't wait to do that. Starting with a CREAMI permit. You guys, I cannot tell you how many places tell me about this CREAMI permit. No one checks up on it. You got to, you know, meet all your FDA regulations. It's just one symbolic example of we've got a couple layers here that we can really cut through.
1: All right, when you're going after creamies, not you, but when people are going after creamies, man, you got a problem.
2: We got to protect those creamies, guys. Come on. Dylan?
3: Absolutely. Well, we all agree on creamies. We do have a text here, and the texter asks about the Global Warming Solutions Act. This is the Vermont law that would require reduction in emissions. And the first deadline, the major deadline, is coming up in 2030, a 40% reduction. The texter asks, is allowing the state to be sued for not meeting unattainable climate goals a mistake or a good idea?
2: Oh, man. I'd like to, you know, really have a new solid conversation about this. Because, I mean, we've really, the legislature and others have really moved away from this approach. So for me, it's centering moving Vermonters onto cheaper, cleaner energy sources. It's going to save them money and it's good for the environment. That is my laser focus. And we can do it. We've done it before. So for me, I think that's the key, not getting ourselves wrapped up in a bunch of lawsuits and, you know, thinking about the specific percentage of emissions reduction. To me, it is, look, we're all saying the same thing. Let's center the goal. Cheaper, cleaner energy for our most vulnerable Vermonters, especially who are the ones stuck at the pump and at home with these volatile, prices.
1: Would you bring the clean heat standard back?
2: I would have a different conversation, Kurt. Okay. How are we going to finance low interest, no interest loans for Vermonters who do not have the $5,000 up front to get the heat pump, to get the pellet stove? And by the way, once they do, it's going to save them over a lifetime, let them afford to live in their houses again and reduce our emissions.
1: All right. We're going to try to get a couple more calls in, even though we're going to be going a minute or two over time. But so, caller, you're on the air with Allie Richards. Got to make your question concise. Are you there?
4: Hello.
1: There you go. You're on the air.
4: Yeah. I'm just curious. Educational spending's out of control. We all know that. How are you going to address reducing the administrators that we have all over the state? We need three or four. And what do we have? 70, 75 of them? I don't know.
1: Good question. Thanks.
2: Thank you for the question. Yeah. Yep. Lot to discuss on education. Since you want me to be brief, we'll try to make it as short as possible. So I think we have to go as fast as possible to move forward on these shared service economies of scale that the legislature started us down that path with the bill that they just passed. That's the thing that I like the most in that bill. And we did it in the 0 to 5 space, you know, sort of scaffold these efficiencies across all these little micro units. You know, in other words, like we have all these schools, how can we be very, very efficient in showing bulk purchasing, contracting, consolidate administration? This is not you know, this is something we can do in Vermont. We should do in a small place with a lot of small units. That is how we maximize, you know, our dollars in a way that really does not hurt anyone. I think we all sort of agree on this one. So let's just do it really, really well. I want the Agency of Education and my administration to be on the ground, really making sure that the shared services work happens fast. And there's a lot of efficiencies there in delivery.
1: One last call. Caller, you're on the air with Ali Richards. You're going to get the last chance. Got to be concise.
5: I just want to say that we don't need, it's rich when you guys say that we need a change from Scott. We need a change to Scott. So more Republicans would make that happen because your policies have ruined this state and especially our city. They kind of stole my question about the.
1: Do you have a question though? Because we're out of time.
5: But it's a Democrat that is stopping us from getting sued. Republicans have brought something to the floor
1: okay.
5: that they want to stop us from.
1: We got to go.
5: That and the teachers' pension.
1: Okay. Quick response to that.
2: Well, teachers' pensions is such. I'm so glad you brought that up. We have major, major problem in pension. We had a bipartisan pension reform that everyone came together and everyone compromised, and we made it solve it. That's what the one thorny issue as governor that I will not have to solve, and I'm very excited about that. And it's on a path to sort of being solvent here. And guess what? The governor vetoed that, and it was unanimously overridden by the legislature. So I would just say, look, thank you for your question. Please stay thoughtful and really look at what's going on there and, you know, sort of look at these trends. Because I would say the legislature did come together on that issue as just one example. And I think some of these things that we've been told, you know, no one's really been pushing against Phil Scott. He's been there. Not a lot of people running against him for 10 years. So he's been able to say a lot of these things and push these narratives that may not be totally true.
1: The good thing, Ali, is you've had to give a lot of short answers on the CX debates and other ones. You get, sometimes they're getting 30 and 45 seconds. So
2: exactly.
1: You got to be pretty skilled
2: boom,
1: at this
2: boom,
1: point.
2: Boom. Yeah.
1: So,
2: that's good.
1: All right. So, Ali, take about 30 seconds or so and okay. make your best pitch to voters why they should vote for you next Tuesday on August 11th. And then how voters get in touch with you if they got a question or maybe they want to make a last second contribution.
2: Oh, thank you so much. It's such a pleasure to be on here. I love the morning drive. Thank you for the callers. So, yeah, this is an honor of my lifetime to even be in the position to be running. Okay. And I'll just say, I have been on the ground in Vermont, in community with Vermonters, working with Vermonters, listening to Vermonters pretty much my entire life. I grew up in a tiny town, Newbury, Vermont, on a dirt road because my family thought it was the best place in the world to raise kids. And you know what? They were right. It was. And the Vermont of my youth is just slipping away from us. And that's not acceptable to me. It is not acceptable. It is not accessible to too many Vermonters. And we got to turn that around with everything we've got. So that's my pledge to you, a Vermont Economic Action Plan being just relentlessly in community, solving problems with you, rolling up my sleeves, starting with housing and healthcare. We do not rest until the result is delivered on the ground. I approach things from a very bipartisan fashion, and I'm ready on day one with the experience that I have to understand how this all works and go, go, go.
1: And contact?
2: Ali, A-L-Y, 4FORVT.com.
1: Ali Richards, Democratic candidate for governor on Tuesday, August 11th. Thanks for being on the Morning Drive, and good luck on Tuesday.
2: Thank you, Kurt. Thank you, Dylan. Great to be here.
1: With that, we're going to take the top of the hour break. Sorry, we're running a little late, everybody, but we'll be right back with Chris Barbieri talking about the Vermont Antique Car Show right after this on the Morning Drive.

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4: Good morning. I'm Jared Cirillo with a look at some of the news headlines we're following. A Chittenden County theater producer is now accused of faking threats against himself in order to cancel a Rocky Horror Picture Show. A summer tradition is underway in Burlington, the 46th annual Church Street Marketplace Sidewalk Sale that started Wednesday. It continues through this weekend. Vermont wildlife officials are considering expanding the state's bear hunting season. The black bear population continues to exceed management goals. And Vermont Governor Phil Scott is encouraging Chittenden County voters to cast their ballots in Tuesday's primary election. Full details on all of these stories and others coming up. Now it's ABC News on Burlington and Plattsburgh's number one news talk station, WCPV Essex, WVMT Burlington, FM 101.3 and AM 620.
5: From ABC News, I'm Mike Dabusky. Meta is now on the hook for nearly $1 billion after a court in New Mexico issued a second major fine against the company. It's all after that landmark ruling, which found the company liable for putting young people on Facebook and Instagram at risk.
6: The judge now also ordering Meta to make changes to its apps, including eliminating push notifications on Instagram for users under the age of 18 from 10 p.m. to 7 a.m. and during school hours from 8 a.m. to 3 p.m. and putting time limits on the app for those users, no more than 90 hours a week. Meta was not ordered to change its algorithm.
5: ABC's Elizabeth Schulze. Meta has vowed to appeal that ruling as well. Officials in Michigan say the bagged salads that had been linked to a cyclosporiasis outbreak in the state are now safe to eat. The tainted products are no longer available. Taylor Farms has been at the center of that outbreak, which grew the impacted lettuce in Mexico. The company says its own tests don't show any contamination, but food safety advocate and lawyer Bill Marler says there may be a simple reason for that.
7: The reason why there usually are not positive tests is that people eat the evidence. I mean, that's how people get sick.
5: The outbreak made thousands of people sick across 15 states. We're learning some new details about that deadly shooting at a school in Thailand, which killed at least six people.
8: Thai police say the suspect killed his grandparents at home before going on this rampage at his school on the outskirts of Bangkok. Authorities saying he used a 9mm handgun belonging to his grandfather. This is the second deadly school shooting in Thailand this year, now renewing calls for tighter gun control.
5: ABC's Brick Clennett, the suspect, also died in the incident. This hour, the Bureau of Labor Statistics will release its non-farm payroll report for the month of July, with experts expecting the economy to have added about 83,000 jobs during that time. You're listening to ABC News.
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4: 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Your latest weather forecast is coming up from the Channel 3 Weather Center. I'm Jared Cirillo with your local news update on WVMT. A theater producer in Chittenden County is now accused of faking threats against himself. Essex police announcing that Hyde Park's Kenneth Grenier is charged with false reporting to law enforcement. He allegedly sent himself threatening and harassing text messages before an upcoming production of the Rocky Horror Picture Show. Grenier

0: cited those threats as the reason he was shutting the production down, but EPD says the real reason was Grenier was having difficulties with the cast and crew. A summer tradition is underway in Burlington. The 46th annual Church Street Marketplace sidewalk sale began Wednesday. You can buy from about 20 stores before the event ends on Sunday. Church Street Marketplace Director Samantha McGinnis reports it's all about supporting the local businesses that make the area so unique and special. Vermont wildlife officials are now considering expanding the state's bear hunting season as the black bear population continues to exceed management goals. Officials are estimating currently there are between 7,500 and 8,900 bears across the state, and that's led to more bear encounters with humans. The proposal would extend hunting through deer season and allow hunters to harvest two adult bears in designated areas. Vermont Governor Phil Scott is encouraging Chittenden County voters to cast their ballots in Tuesday's primary election. Voters will decide the contested races for state's attorney and sheriff, with incumbents facing a number of challengers. Scott says the primary is especially important because the winners are expected to have a strong advantage heading into the November general election. Today's weather from WCAX is next. Stay with us. I'm Jared Cirillo, WVMT Local News.
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1: Expect summer heat and sunshine today before stronger storm chances return to start off the weekend. For our Friday, we start with morning sun and stay mostly sunny through the afternoon as highs surge in the upper 80s, close to 90. Skies turn mostly cloudy for the evening with overnight lows around 71 and late night storms possible. Saturday begins with morning cloud cover followed by widespread afternoon thunderstorms as highs reach those low to mid 80s. Sunday looks much drier. For Channel 3, I'm First Alert Meteorologist Gunnar Conn.
2: Well, it's another warm start to the day here. Sunny and 73 in Burlington, 73 in Plattsburgh, sunshine as well. And in St. Albans and Middlebury, 73 and sunny. We're back with the morning drive.
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4: Carry on, my wayward sons and daughters. Welcome back to the Morning Drive, everybody. We are back, and joining us online now, it's Chris Barbieri, and we are talking about the Vermont Antique and Classic Car Meet. Good morning, Chris. Sorry, Chris, good morning.
5: Yeah, I'm here.
4: There you go. All right, we got you. So tell us, this is, first of all, give us the dates, give us the particulars on the Antique Classic Car Meet.
5: Yeah, this is the 69th one that we've put on, our club. And every year they seem to get a little bit better. But this is it right in, out of Waterbury on Route 2, about a couple of miles west, headed toward Burlington.
4: Used to be in Stowe, right?
5: Yes. Used to be in Stowe, correct. I think we've been in Waterbury now. I think this would be our sixth or seventh year. Yeah, and... you know, where we are, this in Waterbury, it really has a lot of advantages over where we were. You remember, Stowe was kind of downhill, and we also, you know, had some other issues with getting cars in the places we wanted them. Now, in Waterbury, it's flat; it's completely flat, and it's a larger area that we have for cars and for other exhibitions. So we're really happy with it. This place is good, and we're looking for another great show this year.
4: And so it starts today?
5: Yeah, it starts today.
4: And goes through...
5: Well, it's Saturday and Sunday.
4: Yeah.
5: Well, I'm sorry, Friday, Saturday, and
4: Friday,
5: Sunday.
4: Friday, Saturday,
5: yeah,
4: Sunday.
5: 3 days.
4: So give us some of the big events that are going on. And by the way, listeners, Chris is going to be giving away some tickets to the big car show. So we're going to take some calls, and we'll give you some free tickets. So, Chris, tell us what's going on each day. Give us a little sample of Friday. If you go Friday, if you go Saturday, if you go Sunday.
5: Yep. On Friday, it really is when a lot of the cars are coming in, the show cars, and we are open today for the show all the way through Friday, Saturday, and Sunday, and we will have things like. I'm looking for the right terminology here, but having costumes for the folks that are different years of their cars. So that's a big thing that is done today. The rest of the show, we've got really things that don't are not only for particular time frames. We have a flea market. That's what I'm trying to get at. We have a really big flea market, and it's got all of automotive type things, particularly antique auto type things. You can get parts, you know, for your cars. You can get toys if you want to collect antique toys of automobiles and so on. So that is going full bore, and the cars are coming in today. So. We don't have anything in terms of all of the cars at one time. So this is today. They come in, they get settled, they get their places on the field.

0: And then tomorrow and Sunday, we have a lot of things going on, mainly with the show in the, we have a crafter's tent that goes all the way through today, tomorrow, and Sunday.
1: Okay.
0: And then everything really falls into place. So.
1: All right, Dylan's got a question for you.
2: Yeah, and so taking a look at the class list here, I mean, you got everything from brass era cars, those earliest formative automobile manufacturers, some of which you might not have heard about, right through the famous ones, Model Ts, domestic muscle cars, I mean, a little bit of everything here, military vehicles. This is a great lineup of vehicles. You must see a lot from around the region. Do folks come in from all over the state and around the region for this?
0: Yeah, absolutely. We get folks from across the pond. We have a lot of cars, obviously, from around here. I'll tell you a story. Last year, I got a phone call from a gentleman in Georgia. This is Georgia, the state. And he called me up, and he said he heard about the show, and he was thinking about coming up to Vermont. And I said, well, you know, this is what we did, and this is what all the folks that come, and all of the things that were going on the field. And he said, okay, gee, that's great. You know, too bad. I wish I was there. And 2 days later, he shows up with his car from Georgia, the state of Georgia. And I couldn't believe it. I mean, I think it's the longest distance that we ever had at a show car.
1: Chris, can people purchase cars there?
0: I'm sorry?
1: Can people purchase cars at the car show?
0: Yeah. Yep. Yeah, we have a separate part of the field where if you want a car, sell your antique car, you do it. You can't do it when the other shows, you know, sometimes you'd see people put a thing in the windshield saying for sale. You can't do that for the show cars on the field, but you can have, if you want to sell your car, we have a separate on the field where you can do that. So, and, you know, I would say there's usually 20 to 40, maybe sometimes 50 cars that are for sale there.
1: All right,
0: Chris. The sale cars are separated from the cars that are on the field for show.
1: Gotcha. All right, Chris, hold on. We want to give away some of those tickets. Caller, you're on the Morning Drive with Chris Barbieri talking antique classic car meet this weekend.
3: Oh, hey guys, how are you?
1: I was wondering how many
3: cars are there in all at the show?
1: Do you hear that, Chris?
0: No, I can't hear it very well. No, because he can.
1: How many cars total are there?
0: How many cars total?
1: Yep.
0: The show cars, it depends, but I would say, because, you know, some of them come in on Friday because they can't be in the weekend, then they won't show up a Saturday or Sunday. I would say, on average, we would have about 300 cars on the field.
1: Wow. Caller, what's your name and where are you calling from?
3: Jim from Colchester.
1: Jim from Colchester. Jim, do you want to go to

0: another set of tickets given away here. Caller, you are up next with Chris Barbieri.
1: Yes, I like to go to the show.
0: All right, what's your name? Is this Fred?
1: Fred, yes, from Essex.
0: All right, Fred from Essex Junction. Fred, the only thing you got to do to get the tickets is, what's your favorite thing? Have you been to the car show before? What's your favorite thing? What's your favorite car?
1: Oh, I like the old Thunderbirds.
0: Ah.
2: Yeah, yeah, nice.
1: Yeah.
2: Nice cars.
0: Okay. All right, Fred, thanks for that call. And Chris will have a couple tickets set aside. The tickets will, you don't get them through us. They're going to be set aside for you when you go there. Just go right to the main booth and they'll have them. All right?
1: Okay.
0: Thanks, Fred.
1: Yeah, thanks.
3: And of course, we're talking about the Vermont Antique and Classic Car Meet coming up in Waterbury, Vermont. The phone lines are open. It's 888-414-0303. If you want to call in, get your tickets, we'll set them aside for you here. And, I'm really looking forward to this one. Just taking a look, I see you have sort of this miscellaneous category here. And I have to wonder, for sort of more novelty vehicles or something along that line in your classes, special interest vehicles, do you ever get anything like an Oscar Mayer Wienermobile? I mean, that must be the most famous vehicle in the country, right?
2: Well, yes, it is, and we did have it. We had it, I think it's 4 years ago now, maybe five. They showed up really without giving us any warning that they were coming, and they set up for the four or five days. And it was incredible. When you first pulled in, they were on the right, and they set up in that section, and then they also had a smaller setup. Set up in another area, and it drew an enormous amount of kids, as well as grown-ups. But it was great that they were here. We didn't know they were going to do it. They just came. It was really amazing.
3: Yeah, and I guess the other category here that might draw a lot of interest from kids and enthusiasts is the tractors as well. I mean, who doesn't love a tractor, right? You must get a lot of those at the show.
2: Tractors?
3: Oh yeah, tractors.
2: Yeah, tractors. Yeah, we do. We have a separate area for antique tractors, yeah. And we always have some, not like 25 or 30, but we usually have anywhere from, I would say, 3 to 10 of them there, antique tractors. Yeah,
0: all right,
2: absolutely.
0: Chris, we're going to try to give away a couple more tickets. Caller, you're on the air with Chris Barbieri. What's your name? Where are you calling from?
4: It is Anthony from Montpelier.
0: Anthony from Montpelier. Anthony, you want to go to the car show?
4: I do want to go to the car show. I'm actually going today. I was going anyway.
0: All right, so Anthony, what's your favorite thing about the car show?
4: Well, antique old cars, people of my age, certain age like us, Kurt, they really invoke. It's like going to the Yankee game with your dad. It makes you a lifelong Yankee fan. My dad and mom bought a '57 Chevy, brand new, back in the year before I was born.
0: Nice.
4: And that's been my dream car. I haven't, I haven't hit the lottery yet to buy one, but maybe someday.
0: All right, there you go. And all right, Anthony, good call. And the Yankees better start doing a little bit better, though, Anthony.
4: Oh, my God.
0: We won't go down that road right now. But, all right, so Chris will have two tickets set aside, Anthony, for you.
4: Where do I get those, Kurt?
0: I think you just... Chris, where do they get the tickets? Just go to the main booth at the car show?
2: Yes.
0: Just go to the main booth?
2: Just tell, go to the where the information... is there's a big area there, big booth. Go right there and just tell them what that they got the tickets today, and I'll make sure that they get them.
0: All right, thanks. Good call. All right, we got to take a quick break. Hold tight, Chris. We'll be right back with you right after this on the Morning Drive.
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1: All right, we are back on the Morning Drive with Chris Barbieri. We're talking about the Vermont Classic Car Antique Car Meet this weekend, starting today, tomorrow, Sunday, in Waterbury. Chris, give us the exact directions for people who might not know. Where is it again?
2: Yeah, get off of I-89 at 10. It's the exit 10 number.
1: Yep.
2: And that'll take you, if you go right, it'll take you right down to Route 2. That's just on the outskirts of downtown Waterbury. Take a turn to the right and go 2 miles, and you can't miss this one. You can't miss it. It's a big field with all the antique cars in it.
1: And, Chris, I just got to ask you before the segment ends here, what is your – because my father was a huge antique car fan, and we used to have antique cars in our – in our yard in Virgins when we grew up, and he drove them in the Virgins Memorial Day Parade. What's your favorite car?
2: What's my favorite car?
1: Yeah, what's your favorite one?
2: It would be a 1955 Plymouth. The one they had, they had a special edition of that car, and with all gold trim on it and everything else. That would be the one I would have, I think.
1: Yeah. My father,
2: I'm a Chrysler product.
1: There you go. My father, along with the old antique cars, like the old Ford antique cars from way back in the, but he also loved GTOs, Pontiac GTOs.
2: I'm sorry, say that again.
1: Pontiac GTOs. Did you hear that?
2: No, not very clearly.
1: Pontiac GTOs.
2: Oh, Pontiac GTO, of course. Yeah, yep. Those are really nice cars from the 50s. I'm like a 50s guy. You know, the cars then were kind of transitioning from the cars that were right after World War II, which were really replicas of the ones before the war.
1: Yep.
2: And some of the designs were really, really. I don't know for the word I'm looking for here, but really creative. That's the word. And they the 50s, the early 50s were okay, but the middle 50s on to the 60s, I think, were probably the most creative time that they ever did making cars ever with that kind of creation.
1: Yeah,
2: kinds
1: absolutely.
2: Of
1: Chris, hold on. We got to give away another pair of tickets here. Caller,
2: okey-doke.
1: You're on the Morning Drive. What's your name and where are you calling from?
3: Hey, it's Mike from Milton.
1: Mike from Milton, you want to go to the classic antique car show?
3: Sure.
1: All right. What's your favorite car, Mike?
3: I'd have to say a 70 Hemi Cuda.
1: Oh, wow. Do you hear
2: there
1: that, Chris? That's a good one.
2: Yeah.
1: All right, Mike. Chris is going to have two tickets for you. You go there and just go to the main booth, and they'll have your name with two tickets set aside for you.
3: Hey, appreciate it, man. Thanks so much, guys.
1: All right. Congrats, Mike. Good call. Enjoy the show. All right, Chris, we are just about out of time. Dylan?
4: Well, I mean, no one asked me my favorite car, but
1: What's your favorite car, Dylan?
4: I hope they have a DeLorean there, because, boy, when I was a kid growing up, I'm a millennial. Going back in time with Doc Brown was always exciting. So hopefully there's a DeLorean with stainless steel siding and all that. Those were funky vehicles.
2: A DeLorean. I haven't seen one of those in a long, long time. So I don't know. If one shows up, I would really be surprised.
4: Yeah, give me a call if you see one down there. I'll come right down.
1: You want to come?
2: Okey-doke, I will.
1: Do you want to buy one?
4: Probably not. Not unless it can go out on Lake Champlain. No.
1: I'm always talking about buying an antique car, and my wife is always telling me no. But I would love to have an antique car. All right, Chris. Any last words you want to put in about the show this weekend?
2: I've decided the weather is going to be great, and I know there's going to be a lot of cars on the field. So I tell you, if you want to have the best car show you're ever going to see with antique cars today and this weekend is the day to do it.
1: All right. You know what? We have got time to give away one more set of tickets. Caller, what's your name and where are you calling from? Are you there? Caller, you're about to miss out on it.
4: Wah, wah.
1: Let's try this line. Caller, what's your name? Where are you calling from? Yep, not going to happen. All right, so we gave away four pairs. So congrats to Jim, Fred, Anthony, Mike. There'll be tickets set aside for you there when you go to the car show. Chris and I will set aside. Chris, thanks for being on the Morning Drive today.
2: Okay, thank you guys.
1: Have a great car show. I know how great that is. I've been there a couple times. It's great.
2: Yeah, thank you very much.
1: All right, thank you. There he is. That's Chris Barbieri with the Vermont Classic Antique Car Meet this weekend, Friday, Saturday, Sunday. Man, is that a great show. And
4: I love it. High octane, out in the field. Can't do any better than that in Vermont. I'll take it.
1: In a great spot, and man, you wouldn't believe the cars they have there. So we're going to take the bottom of the hour news and weather break, and then we're going to be back with, we've been talking politics, we've been talking cars, now we're going to talk food with the food dude, Bruce Newberry, on the Morning Drive right after this.
5: News, I'm Gianna Gelosi. President Trump says an agreement with Iran could be reached soon as Tehran claims it's in the final stage of talks to reopen the Strait of Hormuz.
6: I think we're doing very well. I'm involved in the negotiation. I think we're doing fine. It could be soon.
5: The deal has not been finalized. The president says the U.S. Navy is continuing to enforce the blockade around Iran. Tennessee 3 lawmaker Justin Pearson winning the Democratic House primary in the state's newly redrawn 9th congressional district. Fox's Madeline Rivera.
7: In another crucial race, incumbent Republican Congressman Andy Ogles lost the GOP primary in the 5th congressional district to Charlie Hatcher. Ogles was backed by President Trump and Hatcher was endorsed by Governor Bill Lee, but Ogles faced a number of controversies.
5: In the race for governor, Senator Marsha Blackburn cruised to victory over her GOP opponents. 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
8: 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I'm Jared Cirillo with your local news update on WVMT. We'll have your latest weather forecast coming up from the Channel 3 Weather Center. Stay with us. More than a dozen people are credited with saving a man's life in Franklin County. 15 first responders from the Missisquoi Valley Rescue were presented with the Life-Saving Award in Swanton on Thursday. The award was for helping a man who had a massive heart attack in a Hannaford store last month. The 64-year-old became unresponsive. He had to be defibrillated or shocked about 10 times before he was finally revived. After 4 days in a hospital, the man was released. Deputy Chief Eric McDonald says it was challenging, but he loves a good challenge, and everyone worked very well together and remained calm. Emergency crews in Colchester responded to a sailboat fire on Mallets Bay Thursday, according to a Facebook message from the Colchester Fire Department. They responded to the scene after an initial distress call was received by the U.S. Coast Guard at almost 4:30 in the afternoon. The department says it believes the fire was started after a lightning strike hit the sailboat's mast. No injuries were reported. Both occupants of the boat remained on board. Also, in addition to the Colchester Fire Department, crews from the Colchester Rescue Squad, Technical Rescue Team, and police were dispatched. And Burlington's 46th annual Church Street Marketplace Sidewalk Sale is bringing shoppers downtown from now through Sunday. About 20 businesses are offering outdoor bargains while encouraging support for local shops. Some merchants say business remains strong, but concerns over shoplifting, crime, and public safety continue as downtown works to attract customers and some new businesses as well. You're up to date. That's a look at local news headlines. Your weather forecast from WCAX is next. I'm Jared Cirillo, WVMT News.
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3: Expect summer heat and sunshine today before stronger storm chances return to start off the weekend. For our Friday, we start with morning sun and stay mostly sunny through the afternoon as highs surge in the upper 80s, close to 90. Skies turn mostly cloudy for the evening with overnight lows around 71 and late night storms possible. Saturday begins with morning cloud cover followed by widespread afternoon thunderstorms as highs reach those low to mid 80s. Sunday looks much drier. For Channel 3, I'm First Alert Meteorologist Gunnar Konsol.
4: Well, it's going to be a toasty day out there. Starting off sunny in Burlington, 74 degrees. Plattsburgh, 74 degrees. It's 74 up in St. Albans and 73 down in Middlebury. And we are back with the morning drive.
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0: Welcome back to the Morning Drive, everybody. We are back. And you know what? If it's Friday, it's the food dude, Bruce Newberry. Good morning, Bruce.
1: Hey, good morning, Kurt. Good morning, Dylan. How are you guys doing? What a nice morning.
0: Oh, it's great. A little foggy here, but it's another good summer morning.
1: Well, you know, I heard you say that, and I heard Anthony say that it was foggy over at the fair. Here at the Wayberry, it is just as nice and sunny as could be, and it's just cool. You know, this is the best time to be out, and a lot of our guests here at the Wayberry are doing just that. They're out on the porch. They're out taking their strolls. People that never take morning walks are out taking morning walks this morning. It's that kind of a day. It is just lovely. But if you can hear people... from the direction of New Haven. That's the exhibitors at the Addison County Fair and Field Days. Because as we speak, if you recall, we've broadcast from Fair and Field Days and done our little visit here in the past from Fair and Field Days. And it's a little raucous in that dining hall at this hour on a Friday.
0: Is it the boys from Bristol?
1: No, it's the exhibitors. It's all of the exhibitors. They're all hopped up on the maple syrup and the maple sugar from the sugar makers. And man, oh man, it is a rowdy crowd in that dining hall. Anthony said he was going to try to call in, but I don't think he can hear us. It's loud.
0: Oh, you don't want those guys hopped up on maple syrup. Although we could all use a little maple syrup, though.
1: Absolutely. Now, you have to get, one of the things you have to get at Fair and Field Days is you have to get your Maple Meadow Farm etched mousse full of maple syrup. This is the thing to have. And so that's what people are running out of the Fair and Field Days with this year. I did get a food report from the Fair and Field Days and the fried dough. I heard another name for fried dough. Now, in my other home in Rhode Island, the fried dough at the fair is known as a doughboy.
0: Doughboy?
1: Yes, and I had never heard that. I you know, you hear everything and you think that everybody calls everything everything, but nowhere else is it called a doughboy. And, you know, I'd wander around the expo or the Fair and Field Days or the state fair. Dylan, I heard you talking about the Vermont State Fair. Spent a fine time or two at the Vermont State Fair down in Rutland as well. And, you know, you walk around, it's like, oh, I'm going to have a doughboy. And they say, what the hell is a doughboy? You know, they think, is it the Pillsbury doughboy? What is it?
0: That's what I think of when you say the doughboy is the Pillsbury doughboy. Well, that was good. That was exactly the way he sounded.
1: It's amazing. He happens to be staying here at the Wayberry Inn this weekend in retirement. I was getting a report on Fair and Field Days from our dear Kathy, who was one of our housekeepers here, and she was saying, oh, I had to have the bread dough.
4: Oh, bread dough.
1: Yes. So I don't know whether this is part of the local lingo, but then she was saying it's really good, but get the bread dough topped with bacon.
0: Oh, boy. Who doesn't love bacon on anything?
1: This sounds pretty good. So that is the hot item at Fair and Field Days is the fried dough, the bread dough, topped with bacon. Don't miss it. And that could be the, and that might be the breakout food. You know, we were talking last weekend, last Friday, about the state fair foods and the bizarre foods and, you know, not bizarre, the extreme foods at the state fairs. And this is probably the closest to that that you're going to find. I mean, the Fair and Field Days doesn't really go in for, you know, the butter-dipped butter or, or what have you. And the thing this year, as we've been talking about at some of the state fairs, is butter-dipped soft serve, a butter-dipped creamy.
0: Oh, right. You mentioned that last week. Yeah.
1: Yeah, that's the thing. Keep an eye out for that. The I don't know when the New York State Fair is. It's not for a while. I was talking to somebody from Syracuse the other day, and they're getting ready for the New York State Fair out there. And one of the extreme foods. And, of course, we're talking about the Big E. But, you know, I wanted to talk a little bit about retro dining. I had written a column. I write a dining out column for a business newspaper in Providence, Rhode Island. And the newspaper, the Providence Business News, is celebrating its 40th anniversary. And so, you know, everybody's looking back as one does. And as I've been saying for all of the time that I've been the food dude, every time we dine out, we are dining in the past because we're always comparing what we're having to something great in our taste memory. You know, oh, this is a great steak. But you know where they had a great steak? It was at the steakhouse back in the day. And we're always trying to come back. So I wanted to maybe do a little retro dining with you two. If you were to just put your finger on one particular place that you remember, maybe that you wish would come back, what might it be? I mean, might it be a fine dining place that you went to? Might it be a burger place or a tavern type place? I know we talked about, oh, you know, I can never think of the place. It was the knockoff fast food place, you know, the local version of the fast food place.
0: Yes,
1: there was on Shelburne Road.
0: And the place I'm trying to think of, and we talked about this not too long ago, on Williston Road, it was like a local version of a fast food place like McDonald's.
1: Yeah,
0: what was it called?
1: I said Shelburne, and it was Williston. You're absolutely right. It was one word.
0: Oh,
1: it's like just, Polo or something.
0: You don't know it? I can't think of it.
1: I don't remember stuff.
0: Somebody in our listening audience needs to call us.
1: Somebody's
0: going to
1: know.
0: They will know. We're talking. Oh, and there's another place. So this is not the place, though, but I miss Lum's.
1: Yes, Lum's. Love Lum's.
0: I loved Lum's.
1: With the hot dog steamed in beer, and everything came in a basket.
0: Yes.
1: You got a sandwich, and it was a basket with fries and a pickle and all of that. And the frosted mugs. Everything was a great frosted mug. If you got soda, if you got beer. And that was the place. Oh, spent many a fine late night, early morning. The late night side of morning, as they used to say.
0: But listen, I want to put out the question to our listening audience right now. Somebody call and tell us. Who? What was the business? It was one word.
1: It was four letters. It seems to me.
0: Yeah.
1: I'm thinking Polo. I don't know why. It's not it.
0: But it was on Williston Road. It was back in the day. Everybody used to go. It was 60s, 70s.
1: Yes.
0: I can even see the picture of it in my head right now, but I cannot quite think of the name of it. So, in fact, somebody that calls and gives us this, I'm going to give you a gift certificate to the Barnyard. There you go.
4: Wow. There
0: somebody,
4: you go.
0: Somebody that calls up and identifies what that
1: Look
0: place
1: at you
0: is.
1: Duking the public. Nice job, Kurt.
0: So, trip, job. So call us on the Martin Coin and Jewelry Hotline, 888-414-0303. What was the name of that business? Somebody knows it out there.
1: Yeah, the local fast food place that was on Williston Road, and it was a knockoff of all of the fast food places.
0: Did Nectar Roris have anything to do with that place?
1: Yes.
0: Yes.
1: Yeah. Yes. It was his kind of foray into stuff that was not nightclub oriented
0: Yeah.
1: And it was very successful. It was extremely successful.
0: Yes. Bruce, somebody's on the line. Let's see if they've
7: Someone
0: got the answer
7: knows.
0: For us. Caller?
7: Are you talking about the Lure?
1: Lure. That's the one.
0: There you go. The lure. Yes.
1: Excellent job. And I say to my every time I do this because I have to play this game every time I try to conjure this thing up. It's like, wait a minute. Was it club lure? And I say I'm never going to forget it. And then the next time it happens.
0: And then the next time.
1: Lure was the place. Yes.
0: Yes. That's it. So caller, what's your name and where are you calling from?
7: Don from Georgia.
0: Don from Georgia.
1: Good job, Don.
0: So I got a Barnyard gift certificate for you. You want to pick it up here, or do you need an email to you?
7: Yeah, we'll pick it up.
0: Okay. Well, after the show, I'll have it at the front desk for you.
4: Well, I'm impressed here, Don.
1: Well,
4: really,
1: he's in the parking lot now.
4: He really reeled that in.
0: Go ahead.
7: I tell you, you come rolling out of Burlington in the wee hours, and they're about to close. You get a bag full of fries.
0: Oh, that place
1: is that right? It was late night. Yeah. See, I was a lad down here in on Lake Dunmore, so I never ventured. We ventured into the big city once while we were up for the summer, and that was about it. I don't think we ever went to those types of places. No, it was a great place, and it was the place to be. That's for sure. The Lure. Nice.
0: There
1: job.
0: You go. Thanks, Don. Good call.
1: Write that down so I don't forget it.
4: Impressive. Yeah.
0: And it's amazing. You and I were thinking about the same place.
1: Yeah, absolutely. So along those lines, we want to congratulate our friends in Barry, Diane and John at the Meltdown, who are celebrating 6 years. And we were there at the beginning. This is the place right up on the hill in Barry that specializes in grilled cheese, like the gourmet grilled cheese with all kinds of things. I mean, they take that concept of grilled cheese and run with it. There are some pretty sophisticated things. And one of the mainstays, one of the original things on the menu was a tribute to the chef Donna's mom, who's from Montreal. And I think Diane's from Montreal too, now that I think about it. But it's a tribute to the Montreal smoked meat sandwich. Ooh. The real authentic smoked meat. And she's bringing it back for this weekend, this retro weekend. It's called the Momsy. And it's a grilled cheese, but it's got the amazing smoked meat as only you could get at, you know, Joe Beef or somewhere like that in Montreal. And it is the real deal, and you'll love it. But they have made such a great success. And it's so great to be able to applaud them and wish them the very, very best at the Meltdown. Only, more than that, because we're 210 years here, right? Yeah, we opened in 1810. And
0: just a minute ago.
1: Right? So, you know, the first 6 years are the hardest. The first 146 years are the hardest. In fact, we have a tribute on the new menu here at the Wayberry to the original name of the Wayberry Inn, which was the Glen House. If you order the signature burger now at the Wayberry, we've been kind of in a burger mode here this morning. It is now the Glen House burger, and it is local beef. It is one of the best burgers you're ever going to have. Top the way you like it. Cheddar, bacon. The bacon is house smoked. Oh man, so good,
0: Bruce.
1: And the fries are always the best.
0: I got to tell you, Bruce. I think some people stream, and they're about when they stream the show, they're a minute or two behind us.
1: Yes.
0: Because the lines had lit up, and I think everybody was calling to say, the Lure, it's the Lure.
1: The Lure, yeah, you're right. The it's your streaming. It could be people from all over the world who remember the Lure.
0: Let me go to the phone, though. Let's see if somebody had another favorite place they want to say. Caller, you're on the air with Bruce Newberry, the food dude. Are you there?
1: Or not.
0: I think they were calling about the Lure again. All right.
1: I'm sure.
0: So,
1: yeah, it sounds good. Now,
4: that call was a bit of a meltdown, but you know, we'll leave that there. We've moved on beyond grilled cheese. What else you got, Bruce?
1: Well, at the Wayberry tonight, if you're in the neighborhood, everybody's headed for Addison County for Fair and Field Days. If you are looking for a place to go after Fair and Field Days, or before, because it's, you know, the tractor pull and demo derby and all of that stuff going on tonight at Fair and Field Days, stop in here at the Wayberry Inn this evening, because we've got music. We've got Brianna Elaine, who's on the deck this evening from 5 to 7. And she does a great job. She was here earlier in the summer, and she's going to pack them in. So come on in. And head out on the deck. And if it rains, you can just duck into the tent. We had a thunderstorm. I know Anthony said that it did not storm out at Field Days, but here it did. We had a little rumbler come on through a little while ago. Yeah, tonight we've got the miniature horse team hitching demonstration, and not here at the Wayberry, but out at the Field Days. And, of course, the tractor business all going on with lots and lots of fun out there at Field Days. And we've got all kinds of stuff going on this weekend. It's another great weekend of food and creamies and things like this. I was just having a... We always end up talking about

0: one of three or four food groups on Friday mornings. We talk about pizza, we talk about creamies, we talk about hot dogs. And so we always get around to it. I was having a creamy discussion here in the lobby of the Wayberry this morning, and you know, you talk about different things that people call different things in different parts of the world. Of course, we know that the creamy is a uniquely Vermont kind of a trademark. It may well be trademarked. It probably should be. But, of course, this is what the rest of the world calls soft serve. And
1: yes.
0: Right. In Newport, Rhode Island, again, one of my other homes, it is known as Frosty Freeze. You go to, you go have a Frosty Freeze, and it is the your basic, you know, soft serve twirly ice cream. They do not do the maple, though. That's the big difference. Nor do they dip it in butter. But if you are in the Newport, Rhode Island area, I know Kurt hangs out there with his yacht and things like that from from time to time. Stop in at Frosty Freeze for that. So we are going to be here at the Wayberry tomorrow, broadcasting from the deck and having a great time. We have not done a Wayberry in deck broadcast for, gosh, I don't know, as we did one all last season. So we're definitely overdue. So we're going to be out on the deck from noon to three on the Bruce Newberry Show. We will play some trivia. And I think we still have an unanswered trivia question from last week. And I said we're going to be at the A&W in a couple of weeks, and I'm going to do I've got to study up for this. I'm going to do an Ask Bruce. If you want to come and ask me a trivia question, you can certainly do just that. But I warn you, and Kurt, you found out when. When you get asked, when it's time to ask the host a trivia question, you get the most nerd-like and most critical questions, right? They don't want to know who hit a home run in Yankee Stadium. What was the seam on the ball? And what color,
1: yes.
0: Right? What aisle was the hot dog vendor
1: exactly.
0: in on June 7th of 1984?
1: Yeah, they'll come up with the most obscure question to stump you, like Ken Barlow does to me. So
0: the Ken Barlow bar, I have to say, is not anywhere near as high. Ken asks some good questions.
1: Oh, well, we're going to have to differ on that one.
0: nowhere near the arcane and obscure things that our dear friends come up.
1: You.
0: So I'm studying, and we're going to be at the A&W on the 22nd. So we're going to draw for our A&W prize pack next Saturday, the 15th.
1: Ooh, all right.
0: So we've got a whole bunch of things going on there, and I think we're also going to do our Vermont Coffee Company prize pack next Saturday as well. But then the following Saturday we'll be at the A&W as the fair season gets underway. And don't miss field days; it is always a great time.
1: Anything else on the shows tomorrow you want to highlight before we?
0: We're gonna talk about things that people call things. We're gonna talk about back to school hairstyles. This is a critical thing here as we get ready for back to school. You got to get good looking, and you got to have the right hairstyle. And the 90s are back. We're going to have a guest from one of the leading haircut salons across the country, and she's going to be calling in from Houston and talking about the hairstyles. The 90s are back.
1: All right.
0: Where kids are concerned with hairstyles, and I know that both of you will be very pleased to hear that the mullet is enjoying a renaissance.
2: I think Kurt,
1: who didn't love a good mullet?
2: I think Kurt's grown one here. Just our listeners can't see it.
0: Yeah. Just going to say, I know one of you is rocking a mullet, and we can't wait to to see your next appearance.
1: All right,
0: there,
1: Bruce, so. Send us off into the sunset with the final magical words as we had to tell everybody something good heading into the weekend.
0: Well, we hope that you'll come and have dinner with us at the Wayberry Inn, because the local produce is amazing. Tomatoes and all kinds of vegetables right from the garden, and we do the bacon and the pulled pork that I had last night right here, and it's not to be missed. So come and visit us. So we'll see you tonight. We'll see you tomorrow.
1: And,
0: of course, don't forget to try the house dressing.
1: All right. There he is. That's Bruce Newberry, the food dude. Thanks, Bruce. And we will be right back and tell you something good heading into the weekend, right?

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1: This is the Bloomberg Money Minute. Job cuts are coming to Etsy. The online marketplace is laying off 12% of its workforce as part of a restructuring plan. That's about 220 employees, and most of the workers affected are concentrated in its product and engineering group. Shares took a tumble yesterday after Etsy's forecast failed to impress investors. Checking on the markets, all eyes are on the Middle East. A flare-up in geopolitical risks weighed on stocks yesterday. The Dow dropped 464 points, while the S&P 500 fell 0.2%. This morning, President Trump says negotiations over the Strait of Hormuz are going strong. Stock futures are seeing gains. And Under Armour is feeling the squeeze from the challenging consumer environment. The athletic brand cut its sales outlook, saying demand is slowing around the globe. Under Armour has been cutting back on products and discounts, but also dealing with added pressure from tariffs and the end of its partnership with NBA star Stephen Curry. Shares are falling in the early trade. Courtney Dunhope, Bloomberg Radio.
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0: Welcome back to The Morning Drive, everybody. We are back, and you know what? We went so far with that last segment, we just are going to have to skip the good news story. So the good news story is the primary is August 11th, Tuesday. So all the political signs will be down for a while after Tuesday, right?
6: That's very good news. And let's hope the wind doesn't whip them away this weekend. So I guess we'll wait and see what the storms do.
0: And I mean, we all know candidates have to put their signs out. And I did the same thing. I did you, Dylan. But we also are glad to see them gone after a while.
6: We certainly are, and they end up in a lot of AOT and public works warehouses as folks pick them up. But I know the candidates who get out and get them win my respect. So yeah,
0: absolutely. That was always my thing. Was like the night of or by the next morning, my signs needed to be gone.
6: It is a litmus test for a quality candidate. Get rid of your signs, people.
0: Dylan Giambattista, thanks for guest hosting this week. We really appreciate it.
6: My pleasure, Kurt. It's been fun, and thanks to the listeners.
0: All right, and with that, that wraps up a week of shows, and everybody, stay tuned. You're going to hear the next week's shows only here on WVMT at 620 AM and 101.3 FM. And have a great weekend, everybody. Brian Kilmeade is up next.
7: From ABC News, I'm Mike Dubusky. Jobs numbers far worse than expected for the month of July. ABC's Jim Ryan has the latest.
8: The consensus was for a net gain of 83,000 positions last month. Instead, the Labor Department has reported a loss of 23,000 jobs. The same report shows the no-hire, no-fire employment market still dominates. At 4.1%, the unemployment rate was essentially the same as the June figure, as was the number of unemployed Americans at 6.9 million.
7: The Labor Department also revised down its jobs numbers for May and June to show 103,000 fewer jobs were added in those months. Alaska Senator Lisa Murkowski says she's opposed to confirming Todd Blanche as Attorney General.
9: She's now the second Republican senator to publicly come out against Blanche after Maine's Susan Collins. If both of them vote no, Blanche

0: information.
1: Expect summer heat and sunshine today before stronger storm chances return to start off the weekend. For our Friday, we start with morning sun and stay mostly sunny through the afternoon as highs surge in the upper 80s, close to 90. Skies turn mostly cloudy for the evening with overnight lows around 71 and late night storms possible. Saturday begins with morning cloud cover followed by widespread afternoon thunderstorms as highs reach those low to mid 80s. Sunday looks much drier. For Channel 3, I'm First Alert Meteorologist Gunnar Konsol.

0: paying for it with our blood and our treasure, and so the administration needs to consult us. Preferably beforehand, but at least now, like, what we're doing and how long we're going to be doing it. That's the challenge. And again, I'm not into the politics as much as some of our other awesome contributors, but that's the challenge you face heading into the midterms. Those explanations are going to have to happen.
1: They are, with a clear, crystal clear, laser sharp exit strategy laid out. Fox News contributor and former CIA station chief in Moscow, Dan Hoffman, thank you for your insight. Great conversation, my friend. Have a great weekend.
0: Thank you. You too.
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5: This is the Brian Kilmeade Show on an amazing Friday afternoon. I'm Griff Jenkins filling in for Brian. Hopefully he is at a beach somewhere, surfing, you know, having a beer, taking it easy. But we are here covering the news and just a great conversation. In the last segment with Dan Hoffman, former CIA station chief in Moscow, and I think what I really appreciated about what Dan was laying out is really the two pieces of this, which is as it relates to the clarity of what our objective ultimately is in this. And it's clearly first the opening of the Strait of Hormuz, and then following that, denuclearization, President Trump making it very clear that Iran cannot have a nuclear weapon, something that no previous president was willing to put might behind the will to denuclearize them, and this president did. And it tracks with what General Jack Keane, four-star General Jack Keane, said to us on Fox and Friends this morning, talking about how Iran believes that they have made this Strait of Hormuz control an issue that they feel gives them leverage. This is cut 7.
6: We all know what Iran wants. They believe this is a strategic asset. I'm telling you, they think this now has more leverage than the development and growth of a nuclear weapon. And why is that? Because their nuclear enterprise is largely under a mountain of rubble. So this is their prize that they believe they've got as a result of the war that has taken place. They're not easily going to give it up, even through negotiations. They're going to want concessions out of us.
5: But they're not going to get concessions from President Trump, who has time and time again shown patience and willingness to work towards a deal, but he is not afraid to put might behind what he says and means. That means we could be headed back to an escalation in strikes, possibly, who knows, even this weekend. 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
7: News. I'm CJ Papa. A major roadblock for Todd Blanche, who wants to ditch the interim label and become President Trump's full-time U.S. Attorney General, thanks to a decision from a senator from Alaska.
8: Lisa Murkowski says she will oppose Todd Blanche's nomination. Murkowski says, quote, "The country needs an attorney general who will check the worst impulses of this administration."
7: Fox's Chandler Painter, A.G. Blanche, can only lose one more senator since Maine's Susan Collins. The senator will vote no against him. President Trump signs a pair of executive orders on birthright tourism and birthright citizenship.
9: We had a very unfortunate decision in the Supreme Court concerning birthright. It was close, but a very, very unfortunate decision. So we're making adjustments.
7: The ACLU says it'll fight it. 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
9: Expect summer heat and sunshine today before stronger storm chances return to start off the weekend. For our Friday, we start with morning sun and stay mostly sunny through the afternoon as highs surge in the upper 80s, close to 90. Skies turn mostly cloudy for the evening with overnight lows around 71 and late night storms possible. Saturday begins with morning cloud cover followed by widespread afternoon thunderstorms as highs reach those low to mid 80s. Sunday looks much drier. For Channel 3, I'm First Alert Meteorologist Gunnar Consul.

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3: This is a Bloomberg Money Minute. Some green on the screen in the early going on Wall Street today after the latest jobs report showed the economy losing jobs instead of gaining, giving some investors the impression the Fed could be a little more tempted to cut interest rates, or at least not to raise them. Watch for a new weird-looking device from OpenAI next year. Sources say its first consumer device looks like a donut and will probably set you back about $300. It's a smart speaker designed to be easy to carry around. 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
1: Dane Best was 9 years old when he made history. For nearly a century, throwing snowballs was against the law in Severance, Colorado, the small town where Dane lives. That created a real dilemma for Dane and his friends. After all, what good was a neighborhood lined with snow forts without snowballs to defend them? And that's why Dane took his snowball fight to City Hall. He showed up at a city council meeting with his parents, a 3-minute PowerPoint presentation, and a simple request: repeal an ordinance that was as old as the town itself. Dane promised that he and his friends wouldn't throw stones or aim snowballs at anyone who didn't want to participate. Perhaps his biggest selling point was that repealing the law would encourage more kids to play outside more often. In the end, Dane won his crusade for the right to bear snowballs, and he became the first resident in town history to legally throw one. Rules can easily become outdated in a community or in your home. And that's why forward-thinking parents need to take a fresh look at their household rules. Children need different boundaries at age 5 or 6 than when they're 15 or 16. Household rules should offer children relevant guidance and protection, but not become expectations that have outlasted their usefulness. Remember, your children are always changing, so let your rules be flexible. Change right along with them. For Focus on the Family, I'm Jim Daly.
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4: Expect summer heat and sunshine today before stronger storm chances return to start off the weekend. For our Friday, we start with morning sun and stay mostly sunny through the afternoon as highs surge in the upper 80s, close to 90. Skies turn mostly cloudy for the evening with overnight lows around 71 and late night storms possible. Saturday begins with morning cloud cover followed by widespread afternoon thunderstorms as highs reach those low to mid 80s. Sunday looks much drier. For Channel 3, I'm First Alert Meteorologist Gunnar Consul.
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6: From ABC News. I'm Mike Dubusky. Senator Bill Cassidy now says he will vote to confirm Todd Blanche as Attorney General.
7: This is not a referendum on President Trump. It is a decision regarding Mr. Blanche in very specific circumstances. All considered, I will vote for Mr. Blanche.
6: Cassidy's vote means that Blanche is very likely to be narrowly confirmed by the Senate. Earlier today, Alaska Republican Lisa Murkowski said she was opposed to confirming Blanche, joining fellow Republican Susan Collins. The economy lost 23,000 jobs in July, according to the latest federal report. That is not the direction that experts were expecting the labor market to go, with most anticipating an increase of more than 80,000 jobs. ABC's Elizabeth Schulze.
8: I just got off the phone with a financial analyst who said, we don't want to see a slowdown in the economy. You don't want to see negative job growth in any month, but this doesn't change in the big picture the trend that we've seen, a pretty solid job market, slower but not totally negative, and something that, you know, they're going to have to look to see if this is the beginning of a trend or if there may be some quirks in the data here.
6: The unemployment rate is 4.1%. An appeals court has ordered a halt to the construction of the White House ballroom. It says President Trump must first seek approval from Congress on that project. Parts of the Southwest are dealing with historic drought conditions and triple-digit temperatures today.
9: Lake Mead has hit their record low. That is that big reservoir outside of Las Vegas, something that we have not seen. I was there back in 2022 when it happened last, but now we've gone even lower. They're also in Las Vegas at an extreme heat warning for the ninth day in a row. That will dry things out even more. We're going to stay with those warnings all the way through Sunday, at least. The heat advisories go up to Boise. Salt Lake City goes to 102 today, Palm Springs 109, and Phoenix 112. You better just get used to it.
6: ABC News Chief Meteorologist Ginger Zee there. Meanwhile, parts of the Northeast are bracing for severe storms later today. 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
6: A new government report has found that Elon Musk's Department of Government Efficiency, or DOGE, vastly inflated how much money it claimed to save taxpayers in the early months of President Trump's second term. ABC's Jay O'Brien reports from Washington.
11: The review from the Government Accountability Office, a nonpartisan independent agency that produces reports for Congress, found that DOGE's claim, it was emblazoned on their website, that it saved $110 billion in taxpayer money, largely couldn't be verified, and said DOGE was not transparent about where that number came from.
6: The Government Accountability Office found that DOGE couldn't provide information for 96% of purported savings from canceled federal contracts. A growing list of restaurant chains are pulling jalapenos linked to salmonella from their menus. Salad chain Sweetgreen joining Chipotle and Qdoba, saying that

0: They proactively removed the tainted peppers. More from ABC's Lara Spencer.
1: FDA tracing the outbreak that has sickened 375 people across 27 states to jalapenos from Mexico, supplied by Coast Citrus Distributors, which sent the jalapenos to restaurants and food service companies nationwide, but not to grocery stores.
0: And L.A. County health officials say a person infected with measles visited Universal Studios Hollywood on July 26th, potentially exposing others to the virus. Officials say people who've been vaccinated against that virus are likely protected. I'm Mike Dubusky, ABC News.
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6: It's another hot, humid day with temperatures climbing into the mid and upper 80s. 90s are possible in the valleys. We have a mix of sun and clouds with only a spot chance for a shower or storm this afternoon. However, late this evening and overnight into tomorrow, more showers, storms, and downpours are possible. Then tomorrow will be another hot, humid day with a few more scattered showers and storms. Isolated showers or storms will also be possible early Sunday before we dry out. I'm Channel 3 First Alert meteorologist Allison Black.

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0: Chelsea.
1: It's another hot, humid day with temperatures climbing into the mid and upper 80s. 90s are possible in the valleys. We have a mix of sun and clouds with only a spot chance for a shower or storm this afternoon. However, late this evening and overnight into tomorrow, more showers, storms, and downpours are possible. Then tomorrow will be another hot, humid day with a few more scattered showers and storms. Isolated showers or storms will also be possible early Sunday before we dry out. I'm Channel 3 First Alert meteorologist Allison Black.
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3: 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It's Brian Kilmeade.
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5: What does Nate Soares lie awake at night worrying about?
6: I got into this business of trying to figure out how to make AIs friendly before the corporations figure out how to make them dangerous over a decade ago, maybe 12 or 13 years ago now. When I sort of saw the difficulty of the problem and saw how little people were paying attention to it looked to me like the world was headed for ruin, and I mourned. But wrapping myself up in anxieties would not solve the problem, so I just got to work. And it's been over a decade. It sort of doesn't keep me up at night anymore. I just do what I can and then spend time with my friends and family.
5: This is the Brian Kilmeade Show. I am Griff Jenkins filling in for Brian. And I am honored, privileged, and ecstatic to spend every waking moment I can with this audience on the Brian Kilmeade Show. But there are some moments that are more memorable than others. And that one, when I asked Nate Soares, who is the guru of AI, and talking about whether or not it's going to become autonomous and could actually be a threat to humans. And he was telling us about the way that these AI models have, quote, escaped, and they began to communicate with each other. They've learned how to talk to each other and to swarm, to break out. And his concern that ultimately AI could pose a serious threat. If we don't act fast, it could pose a serious threat to the humankind. I just hope that Stanley Kubrick movie, 2001 Space Odyssey, was not right when they told us years ago this.
7: Open the pod bay doors, Hal.
8: I'm sorry, Dave. I'm afraid I can't do that.
5: No! This is the Brian Kilmeade Show. Have a great weekend.
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1: It's another hot, humid day with temperatures climbing into the mid and upper 80s. 90s are possible in the valleys. We have a mix of sun and clouds with only a spot chance for a shower or storm this afternoon. However, late this evening and overnight into tomorrow, more showers, storms, and downpours are possible. Then tomorrow will be another hot, humid day with a few more scattered showers and storms. Isolated showers or storms will also be possible early Sunday before we dry out. I'm Channel 3 First Alert meteorologist Allison Black.
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Good afternoon to you. I promised myself I would not wax poetic about the Red Sox today. So, I am not going to tell you that last night I got up at midnight to find out that they came back from five times last night. Five times to win it in the 13th inning. I won't tell you that the Durbinator, Calvin Durbin, knocked in the winning run. And I won't tell you that they have now won 26 out of the last 29 games. Oh, but I do have a correction to make, not about the Red Sox, about other things. Yesterday, I said that the state of Vermont has instituted a Labor Day to Thanksgiving bear hunting season to try to, you know, reduce the surplus population. Actually, that extended season is only under consideration. It is not official yet. You know, if you're a bear or a coyote or a rat, you should really think about moving to Vermont. Because there are a lot of legislators who want to make life a lot easier for you to survive up here. No bear hunting, at least with dogs. No coyote trapping. No rat poison. You know, I don't think that there's a varmint lobby group, but you got to wonder. No, well, anyway, as advertised, we'll be talking politics today and about the upcoming Tuesday, August 11th primary election. We welcome your call or text anytime on this subject, or really any other subject, on the Martin's Coin and Jewelry Hotline at 888-414-0303. And you can read all the news at VermontDailyChronicle.com and BurlingtonDailyNews.net. And here are today's headlines, much of it news you won't find anywhere else. Well, 4 days away from Vermont's statewide primary election, and if you think August politics in Vermont is kind of sleepy, well, actually, there is a lot going on. A primary, Tuesday, August 11th, and according to Secretary of State Sarah Copeland Hanses, early voter turnout remained pretty light as of Thursday morning. Absentee and early voting began June 29th. As of August 6th, statewide early turnout stood at 3.1% of registered voters. 55 towns were above that statewide average, with Shelburne, Callis, and Barrytown leading the pack, showing, I think, that there's not really a political angle to that because Barrytown tends to go pretty conservative, pretty Republican, and Shelburne and Callis maybe more the other way, although Callis is becoming a little, I don't know, maybe a little bit more purple. By the way, later on today, speaking of purple, we'll be having Suze Seymour in the second half of the show. She is an independent running for Congress, and she'll be in studio today, and we'll be chatting with her. And anyway, because this occasionally becomes a point of confusion when Vermont holds local elections where non-citizens may be permitted to vote under individual municipal charters, here's an important distinction. Only United States citizens are eligible to vote in Tuesday's statewide primary. Just thought you might want to know. So, now on to the contested races in the primary for both parties. Most of them on the Democratic side. Amanda Janew of Burlington and Allie Richards of Montpelier are competing for the gubernatorial nomination and the chance to face Republican Governor Phil Scott. So I ran into a friend yesterday on the streets of Montpelier who's working for the Richards campaign, and I asked him to call it. And this is a really savvy guy. This is a guy who's been elected official, who's a lobbyist up at the State House a lot. I asked him to call it, and he said, no, I can't really call this. It's just too close. Now, what we do know is that Janew is pretty much the progressive-ish candidate. Richards, maybe more the soccer mom, and just look at her videos. I mean, there she is making peanut butter and jelly sandwiches and putting them in lunch bags and then talking about, you know, child care or data centers or whatever it is she's talking about. So

So the question is, will the progressives, who supposedly are, you know, sort of on the upswing nationwide, and this is, after all, the home of Bernie Sanders, will they be coming out big for Janu, who is a new face in Vermont politics? I guess we'll see. The Democratic Lieutenant Governor's primary has three candidates who all have former attached to them. Former Lieutenant Governor Molly Gray of Burlington, former aide to Peter Welch, Ryan McLaren of Essex Junction, and former gubernatorial candidate Esther Charleston of South Burlington. The winner faces Republican Lieutenant Governor John Rogers. And there's an open race for state auditor following Doug Hoffer's decision not to seek re-election. Now, Hoffer was a, well, actually is, a progressive who really cut quite a trail as a very independent, thoughtful auditor and someone who took on the serious issues and didn't really care what the established folks thought about it. So whoever wins this will have some, most people in the state house think, some pretty big shoes to fill. And the two main candidates are former Senate President Tim Ash of Burlington, who now works for Hoffer in the auditor's office, and Nicholas Grader of Williston. They are competing for the Democratic nomination. And there are a number of contested Senate primaries, state Senate primaries. In Bennington County, incumbent Democrats Seth Bongartz and Robert Plunkett face Amy Moore, who has support from the Rural Vermont Rising grassroots group. Chittenden Central, which is, you know, Burlington, Essex, Winooski, has Nikhil Goyal, hope I'm saying his name right, incumbent Martine Larocque-Gulick, Elaine Haney, and incumbent Tanya Vyhovsky, all competing for nominations in a district where Senator Phil Baruth is not seeking re-election. Now, Goyal, he's interesting to me. He is a progressive-ish college professor, he's an author, and also about half of his donors are American citizens of Indian descent. That is, as he is, and I mean India as in the country, the South Asian country. This is a part of the melting pot experience where we've seen a growing number of Indian Americans running for office or holding major positions both in Vermont and nationwide. For example, Kesha Ram Hinsdale could be the next Senate pro tem, could be leading the Senate in next year. She is the, I believe it's granddaughter of an Indian businessman who was knighted for his service. Or was that the grandmother? Whoops. Okay. Anyway, she's descended from some, you might say, sort of Indian royalty in a way. And nationwide, there's West Coast Democrat members of Congress Ro Khanna, Pramila Jayapal from Washington State, and for the Democrats, former presidential candidate Vivek Ramaswamy, FBI Director Kash Patel, and, Tulsi Gabbard, former DNI, former Congresswoman, and also possibly our next First Lady, Aisha Vance, wife of VP J.D. Vance. There's also a pretty active advocacy group that is promoting Indians running for statewide and national office and pointing out that Indians represent the fastest growing sector of voters in the last half decade. That's not a bad thing. I'm not saying, oh no, boy, can't have that. I'm not saying that at all. But it is interesting. It's an interesting development for political junkies. And I don't know what this would mean for sort of the national policy, for state policy, whether it would have any real impact at all. But anyway, yeah, I just sort of find it interesting. Anyway, in the Chittenden Southeast District, the Democrats have Joanna Grossman, Dr. Elizabeth Hunt, and incumbent Senators Thomas Chittenden, Kesha Ram Hinsdale, and Virginia Lyons. In Orange County, current Representative Monique Priestley and Rose Lucenti are seeking the Democratic nomination for a seat where the winner will face Republican Senator John Benson. Washington County,

0: as incumbents Ann Cummings, Andrew Perchlick, and Ann Watson, along with challenger Gabrielle Lajeunesse. And over in Windsor County, there is a particularly crowded Democratic field. Windsor County, of course, tends to run very, very strongly Democrat. Although, 2 years ago, Southern Windsor County turned out three or four Republican legislators. So do not completely take Windsor County for granted. Andrea Murray is a Republican who's running again in Windsor County. But anyway, in Tuesday's Democratic primary, we're looking at the top fundraiser, Benjamin Brickner, current Representative Elizabeth Burroughs, former Representative Heather Chase, Christopher Duby, Senator Joe Major, and Senator Rebecca White. Yeah, that is a crowded field, and be fascinating to see how that all plays out. Now, Republicans do have some contests of their own, which in itself is sort of a rare thing. There often are not a lot of Republican primaries, but there is one for Congress. For Vermont's lone U.S. House seat, Mark Koester of Westminster faces Gerald Malloy of Wethersfield. And in Addison County, Republican Senator Stephen Heffernan, incumbent, faces Andrew Klein of New Haven and Andrea Treadway of Orwell. So those are some of the names you will be seeing on Tuesday. And against this election backdrop, there was an interesting little political kerfuffle this week involving Vermont Republican Party Chairman Paul Dame and a mailer that he sent out. Democratic Representative Doug Bishop of Colchester criticized a fundraising letter sent to Republican supporters last month, and he did this on social media. And among the language that Bishop highlighted was this statement in this letter: "We have a president who won't let us be bullied and will stand up for what is right." And the letter went on to say, "At the same time, we have extremists who will do anything to hurt our country and our citizens, who strike without notice, and will use any means necessary to inflict damage and cause fear." And then this: "The president is relying on us to ensure he has the support he needs to keep America safe and free." Well, you know, that attracted some attention, because Vermont's Republican leaders, and Dame in particular, have spent considerable effort trying to establish a Vermont-specific identity for the state party rather than just mimicking the national Republican message. Donald Trump has never received more than a third of Vermont's presidential vote. 2016, 2020, 2024 has never gone above essentially a third of the vote. So Dame went on to social media and he said essentially, hold on, my name is Paul Dame and I did not approve this message. He released the version he said he had approved, which did not contain that language. And when I spoke with Paul Dame today, he said that people who saw the controversial version told him, that doesn't sound like something the Vermont Republican Party would do. And he says that the explanation for how this happened is pretty straightforward: a mailing house mistake. Cut one.
1: We have a relationship with a national mail house that does fundraising letters. I wrote to them, said, hey, I want to do something in July. Let's make it patriotic. You know, we can also talk about our recent platform convention. And they came back to me with a draft that I thought was too focused on the national. And so I got out my red pen and I said, well, you know, this isn't really what I'm looking for. And I basically kind of rewrote the letter, which is something that often happens when we're working with national groups. And I said, this is kind of more what I'm looking for Vermont. So they said, great, we'll make these changes. They put it on the letterhead, sent it back to me in a new proof. I said, this looks great, perfect, let's send it out. So I approved a different proof, and what happened is the mail house sent out the original, which I had rejected, and did not send the proof that I had sent. So in my response on Facebook and in the press release, I put the copy of the letter that was supposed to go out.
0: Paul, I feel your pain. As an editor, there are many times I have looked at the Chronicle and looked at the story and looked at the headline and said, wait a minute, that's not what I wanted. So, you know, it happens. So we will be taking a break now for the Bloomberg Minute. And when we come back, we'll be

0: finding about a political money story that a Chronicle exclusive involving State Treasurer Mike Pichek.
1: With the Bloomberg Small Business Report, I'm John Tucker. The U.S. Senate has passed legislation that would increase debt limits for small businesses to give them expanded access to bankruptcy benefits. The bipartisan bill increases the debt limit under Subchapter 5, that's the sanction of Chapter 11 designed to help small businesses, to $7.5 million. Congress temporarily increased the debt limit back in 2020, partly to aid small businesses during the pandemic. Small businesses typically enjoy a faster reorganization process under Chapter 5 of the Bankruptcy Code. As part of the Subchapter 5 changes, at least 50% of the debt must come from a debtor's commercial or business activities. Yes. Senator Dick Durbin of Illinois said in a statement, the legislation gives small businesses a cheaper pathway to settle debts. Senator Chuck Grassley of Iowa said this bill would provide American families and small businesses the tools they need to regain their financial footing. And that's the Bloomberg Small Business Report.
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2: Well, welcome back to Chronicle Conversations. And so I promised that I would have a story on some political fundraising, you might say, and involved with a state loan fund. So here's the story. Going to get right to it right here. Yeah. So there's another political money story worth looking at today. And this one involves Vermont State Treasurer Mike Pichak. Pichak, of course, is long considered to be a front runner for running for governor, at least whenever Phil Scott isn't. So he's been raising a lot of money. And there are some pretty important distinctions to make here before we get into the details, because we're talking about two separate things that happened several months apart. And are they connected or are they not? First, in February, an $8.4 million state-backed housing investment was approved. Then, several months later, two people connected with that housing development contributed a combined $8,000 to Pichak's re-election campaign. Here are the facts. The project is called Ride Your Bike, and it's a housing project in the Lakeside neighborhood of Burlington off of Pine Street. When I was growing up in Burlington, Lakeside was basically kind of a slum, or at least some neighborhood that had seen better times, maybe be another way to put it. And these developers are closely associated with Hula, which is an investment capital firm that and a sort of a also some property redevelopment firm that is trying to build some like 200 units of housing in the Lakeside area. And it's a different, they're connected with it, let's say, with the actual housing development group. So this proposed housing development is in Burlington's Lakeside neighborhood off Pine Street. The project calls for two buildings containing a total of 205 apartments. Two of the people behind the project are Russ Scully and Rob Blair, who are also leaders at Hula. The financing we're talking about comes through the Vermont Treasurer's Office. That's Mike Pichak's office, right? And it's Invest in Vermont program, also known as the 10% for Vermont program. The concept behind the program is fairly simple. The state has money that it invests, and rather than keeping all of that money invested outside Vermont, the program allows for a portion of state funds to be invested here in Vermont for designated purposes. For example, housing, economic development, climate-related projects, and other public purposes. According to reporter Pat Bradley of WAMC, more than $100 million has been invested through the program since 2023 in housing, economic development, and municipal flood recovery. And it's important to understand here that this is a program that was basically brought into being by Treasurer Mike Pichak, and his office oversees who gets the money. And we'll be getting into sort of exactly how that happens and really whether there's any connection to the fundraising or not. But that's how this thing works. This is a state official with sort of his hands on a rather large pool of money that it hands out for good purposes. Yeah, and anyway, one of those investments is this $8.4 million connected to Ride Your Bike, this housing development proposal in the south end of Burlington. Now, That happened in February.

0: February. Now, fast forward 4 months. In June, campaign finance filings show Russ Scully contributed $4,000 to Mike Pichak's campaign. Rob Blair, also of Hula, which is connected to this Ride Your Bike thing, they're both involved in that, contributed another $4,000. That's $8,000 combined. Now, this is where the questions start. The existence of campaign contributions does not by itself establish that anything improper happened. Campaign donors frequently have business before state government. People involved in real estate, energy, banking, insurance, healthcare, education, dozens of other sectors, they do make political contributions. And elected officials make decisions affecting those industries every day. The relevant question is how and why the decision was made. So, Thursday morning, Vermont Daily Chronicle asked Treasurer Pichak several specific questions. Was any preference given to those loan recipients because of the previous campaign contributions? And his spokesperson, Jack Pitblado, his campaign manager, basically said, no, really, Mike Pichak had nothing to do with this, as he does not personally decide. There are professional staff within the office. There's a sort of long, transparent, vetted process by which this money goes out. And it was decided that Burlington's housing needs being what they are and the nature of this project being what it is, that they should get the money. And so, and they're saying, oh, no, no, there's no connection at all between $8 million loan, $8,000 of campaign contributions. But here is the problem with this, that problem that I see anyway. We've been reporting on how the legislature is starting to get into supporting Vermont media, making grants to Vermont media. The governor has sort of signed on to the idea of how Vermont's media need to get more state funding in the form of advertising. And in a way, well, you can see that those are both good things. You know, you want to support media. There's a public good to media. On the other hand, there's also raises the specter of pay to play, where if you want the state money, you got to pay. And for the media, it wouldn't be so much in paying for money. It would be for paying for it in friendly news coverage. For a real estate developer, it would be a campaign contribution. And I am not saying that this happened. I cannot prove that this happened. But I'm just saying, boy, there sure is an appearance of a conflict here. And when I asked Pitblado, the campaign manager for the Pichak campaign, are you going to give the money back? You know, and there was no response to that. You know, give the money back for reasons of concern about apparent conflict of interest. So, you know, someone might say, there's no there. All there was a perfectly decent fine above board loan from the state to a housing developer. And the same people a few months later donated $8,000 to the treasurer's campaign. But you can make up your own mind, but at least now you know. So we'll be back in the second half of the show with Suze Seymour, who's running for Congress as an independent.
1: I'm Therese Crowley. High drama in D.C. A federal appeals court blocks President Trump's $400 million White House ballroom with construction well underway. The order paused for 14 days to allow a Trump appeal to the U.S. Supreme Court. While the Senate confirmation of Todd Blanche for Attorney General may have been saved by Senator Bill Cassidy announcing Blanche is the right man for the job, he's a yes. After a second swing, Republican Lisa Murkowski joined Maine's Susan Collins as no votes. The July jobs report 23,000 jobs lost, reflecting the World Cup jobs ending. Markets like it, betting the Fed will not raise interest rates. The president's economic director, Kevin Hassett.
2: If you throw out the World Cup and the government workers, we actually had a number that was about plus 100,000, which is about what we expected given that the unemployment rate went down and there's so many other factors.
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6: It's another hot, humid day with temperatures climbing into the mid and upper 80s. 90s are possible in the valleys. We have a mix of sun and clouds with only a spot chance for a shower or storm this afternoon. However, late this evening and overnight into tomorrow, more showers, storms, and downpours are possible. Then tomorrow will be another hot, humid day with a few more scattered showers and storms. Isolated showers or storms will also be possible early Sunday before we dry out. I'm Channel 3 First Alert meteorologist Allison Black.
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0: Well, welcome back to Friday's edition of Chronicle Conversations. And we are here with Suze Seymour. And Suze is an independent candidate for U.S. Congress. And she's also a stand-up comedian, from what I understand. So if you want to make us laugh on Friday afternoon, that is perfectly appropriate, Suze. I don't mind that at all. And a massage therapist as well. And I guess what I'm wondering, as I look at all that and I say, why would a massage therapist, or really anyone for that matter, want to run for Congress as an independent? What got hold of you, girl?
8: Great question. Well, thank you for so much for having me on the show, first of all, Guy. And I guess what I would say to that is that, you know, first of all, anybody should be able to run for office. And it should be more of the real people stepping up to these things than the politicians who are groomed for this job and make it their lifetime career. I have a successful business. I have a successful life right now. And it is a stretch to think about someone just, someone from anywhere just jumping into politics without any previous political experience. But I do have business experience. And I think what we have right now going on in politics is we need somebody with a clear mind who's outside of politics to step in and know how to steer this ship in a different direction.
0: Mm. What direction would you steer the ship in?
8: Well, politics unusual is kind of the campaign theme. So, you know, as far as being a comedian, it's true. I am a comedian. And I think about how we need a lot more laughter in our world. Mm-hmm. You know, so I'm really focused on health since that is my career. And obviously, if anybody has read my story about surviving a near-death car accident a few years ago, you know that I had already gone through the healthcare system in a unique and unusual way to come back and be stronger. So part of my shtick is to speak about healthcare from the lens of being in the field for 35 years as a massage therapist, not in the insurance game. You know, so I had to collect money from people who really, so you had to have a product that was worth buying, I guess. And then my career has just folded into this right now, where I think we need a new direction. So the new direction would be we're going the wrong way, and it feels like the Titanic, that we're about to hit an iceberg, and somebody has to turn the ship, and it's a big vessel. So that's where humor and happiness is kind of come into play here.
0: I was in the hospital a few years ago and had a lot of time to just sit there and look out the window and think about being in the hospital. And it struck me that it's a lot like a healing tree. As all this illness coming into it, and a lot of, you know, CO2, it eats the exhalations, and it outputs this beautiful thing called life, called

0: as a tree outputs oxygen, and it takes in, you know, water and everything. But trees, just ask any little shrub around it, trees consume a lot of resources. The bigger the tree, often the less other life there is around it. And it's beautiful what it does. A hospital is beautiful what it does, but and the healthcare system is beautiful what it does. But wow, is it ever expensive? Does it ever take a lot of resources?
1: Well, I think they've gotten a little too big. You know, it sort of reminds me of big business. You know, when we had a lot of small businesses in America, I think we were a lot healthier as a nation and as a people. We also had an investment in that business. So when I think of healthcare, the Affordable Health Care Act has made it anything but affordable for most Vermonters and probably across the entire state, United States. And so I think that hospitals are also going the wrong way, that we have an overload of diseased, unwell people who don't really know how to get out of the cycle. And so with my experience working in healthcare, I've seen that there are different ways to achieve good health. And if I were president, I would start with having all the kids learn about their bodies from a very young age. Because it struck me at some point in my career that none of us were taught about our bodies or how to care for them. And it's the one thing we all have in common.
0: That is a good point. I often thought that, yes, teach about the bodies, maybe also teach a little bit of financial health as well, all stuff that, no, I got nothing of that in school. And it shows. So...
1: I don't know. You look pretty healthy to me. You got a nice tan there, Guy.
0: Well, I work on it. by the way, if you ever want to go out for a long, quiet walk, Berlin Pond is a 5-mile walk. It's beautiful, and if it's a nice sunny day out, sometimes I'll take off my shirt and just walk around it. No one seems to mind too much, and it's so calming. It's just I'm a huge believer in walking.
1: Yeah. Well, there's a lot of evidence to show that when people are in nature and they allow themselves to actually soak up the sun, soak up that oxygen, you know, and be a part of the forest, put their feet on the earth, that they actually get healthier. That is a scientific fact. So we have this mental health crisis going on with a lot of people, specifically our young people. And, you know, it's showing itself in many different ways and across our great country. So I think that we need a little bit more of that. And Vermont can be a real leader in offering mental health facilities in a different way than we've been using them. And it's because we have these beautiful vistas, we have these beautiful mountains. People need to get out and hug trees. I know that sounds very massage therapy of me, but I believe it is, you know, absolutely proven through science that if you do that, if you hug trees, your anxiety level will go down.
0: I did not know that. Well, although it does make a certain amount of sense.
1: I'm a plethora of exciting information, Guy.
0: So, yeah, it did. You know, it just occurred to me, as a massage therapist, you must have people who come to you with, oh, my back is killing me, oh, my this, oh, my that. And if they went to maybe some traditional doctors, the doctor would say, by all means, take these pills, mm-hmm. take these expensive pills, take these maybe not always too effective pills, and then I'll see you in a month. And so are you saying that there's sort of different ways to skin this cat and that our healthcare system needs to be a little bit more open to that?
1: Absolutely. As somebody who receives massage once a week since I was like 28 years old, I can assure you that that has made me the strongest possible being going forward. You know, sometimes I used to say I felt like a superhero. And then after escaping death so eloquently a few years ago, I know I really am one. And now going into politics, we're going to test that logic once again.
0: So what happened? You've alluded to that a couple times.
1: Yes.
0: Tell us about that accident.
1: Well, 50 mile an hour head-on collision. Gentleman was coming around blind corner. I had about 4 seconds to respond, so that's zero time to respond, really. And he was texting. He was in my lane. You know, it was a construction vehicle. So with that said, everybody who was at me

0: with me at the hospital, the doctors, the physical therapists, everyone said, it's a miracle you're alive, like 10 different ways. So I have a compound fracture to my femur. I broke 12 bones, 9 ribs, my right arm, hit the windshield, a couple leaky organs. But hey, I'm all good now because I had to learn how to walk again. I spent 4 months in a wheelchair, and that was interesting. Kind of reminds me of what you said about you're just laying around in the hospital thinking about your life and what you want to do and how you've been saved for a reason. And that gave me purpose to think about, why was I saved? You know, obviously there's more to do in this life, and running for office seems like the right thing. You know, I definitely prayed and thought about it for a long period of time about getting involved, but my intentions are pure. And that is that I don't think politics should be a full-time job. I think that it should be something that every person has an opportunity to do. And running as an independent is because I strongly believe that the two-party system is broken and that independents we need more of that. We need more independent voices and thoughts, you know, running around in Washington and even here in Montpelier.
1: So before I ask you the question that's really on my mind, which is, how are you different and not different from the Republicans and from the Democrats, which we will kind of tackle in the second half of the show, in a few minutes. I want to ask you about a couple specific things. First, Robert F. Kennedy Jr. has been big on, I guess you might say, vaccine skepticism. Not in getting rid of them, but he's skeptical that we need as many as what we have, and that maybe they're dispensed a little too freely. What's your thought on that? Because that is sort of a federal thing.
0: Yeah. Well, I mean, I had my doses of vaccines in the 60s as well. I'm not an advocate for vaccines, nor am I an advocate for pills or surgery or anything else that could be healed naturally. I think the Amish community shows a very strong example of how they eat well, think well, and live well. They're happy people. And, you know, your immune system is built to keep you strong. So if you have a strong immune system, you're almost invulnerable to everything. And they have proven that. So as far as vaccines are concerned, you know, they're not my favorite thing. And I certainly have been watching for years now, certainly in the last 6, what has occurred to the population of my clientele. And I will tell you that many people are very sick and coming down with some really unusual symptoms, things I've never seen before. Anything from weird, funky rashes to inflammation in places that, I've just never seen anything like it before.
1: Do you think some of that might have had to do with the COVID vaccine?
0: I do. You know, the COVID vaccine was experimental, and it was different from the tried and true tested vaccines from years ago, the ones that, you know, most of us took who are older. Those were, tested for many, many decades before they were released to the public. Mm. So when I think about that one, you know, it was the mRNA vaccine, right, which is very different than the traditional vaccines. And I think we're going to see the results of that.
1: Okay. Before we go to break, I do want to just ask you, do you tend to support gun rights, or are you more in favor of restricting access to some firearms?
0: I'm a big gun rights activist, advocate. Yep. I don't own a gun, but I grew up here in Vermont and saw many people with rifles on the back of their trucks, and there was no problems. So I think, you know, it's not the guns that is the problem. You know, you go to Europe and people are killing each other with knives and stones. Mm. So, if people want to hurt themselves or others, they'll find a way. You don't necessarily need to use a gun. Mm. With that said, I think there should be some, you know, restrictions on how people get guns. But we do have that Second Amendment for a reason.
1: Mm-hmm. Okay, well, Sue Seymour running as an independent for Congress, and we'll be back to talk to more about your view on Republicans and Democrats and where you line up for them and where you don't in our last segment.
2: This is a Bloomberg Money Minute. The U.S. labor market may be a lot weaker than previously thought. 23,000 jobs were lost in July. 80,000 adds were forecast. And the number reported in May and June revised sharply lower by a combined 103,000 workers. That weak data, though, is easing pressures on the Federal Reserve, which was expected to raise rates next month to damp down inflation. But it's got stocks a little higher right now. The Dow up just about 0.1%. The tech-heavy NASDAQ 1.25% higher. The S&P up 0.5%. And oil is rising, now above $78 a barrel. Shares of the salad chain Sweetgreen's down about 10%, slashing its full-year forecast. It's saying that cyclospora outbreak linked to lettuce at Taco Bell scared a ton of people away from eating salads. And shares of Instacart's parent company, MapleBear, are soaring up 12% right now after posting strong earnings for last quarter on a ton of food deliveries. Tom Busby, Bloomberg Radio.
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1: Well, you're back with Chronicle Conversations. We're here with Sue Seymour, independent candidate for Congress. If you want to ask Sue a question, we welcome that. Phone number is 888-414-0303. And Sue's so great just talking to you off air here. Just found out that you are the daughter of an old friend of mine, of Bob Seymour from Fairfax.
0: I am from his bloodline, that's correct.
1: One of the nicest guys on the planet.
0: There you go.
1: He was a great guy. So you grew up in Fairfax, and then what'd you do?
0: Well, let's see. I graduated from BFA Fairfax. I went to Ludlow for a little while, and then I ended up in Burlington. I worked there for 6 years and got my start with Domino's Pizza, of all things. You know, it wasn't the job I thought I was going to have, but there were no jobs in the 80s, so I took it. And I worked my way up and became a franchisee with Domino's at 24 was my first store.
1: You owned a Domino's store?
0: At 24, yes.
1: Wow.
0: Yeah. A lot of hard work. You probably can't get a franchise in the same way these days, but back then they were very new, actually, and the only fast food pizza delivery company in the world. So
1: you're making me hungry.
0: I rode that wave.
1: that's so cool. Mm-hmm. Boy, initiative. That's pretty amazing. So you live where now?
0: I live in Highgate. I've been in Fairfield for about 15 years. My family had and still owns a cabin on Fairfield Pond. And so I've been there for a number of years, but I lived in Massachusetts for quite a while because of my career as a massage therapist, and I was in that vicinity outside the Boston area. So that's where I, had my first massage therapy company, and then I have always longed to return back to Vermont. It took me a little bit longer than I wanted, but
1: so you're a Franklin County gal.
0: I am.
1: Well, that's cool.
0: And I'm back there.
1: Yeah. Now, I was going to ask you, you're not a Republican, you're not a Democrat. How are you different from the Democrat, sort of the party line, you might say, and how are you similar?
0: Sure. Well, I call myself an independent and always have for many years. I'm really into small government and into more community involvement. So what does that look like? Well, I don't see that happening with either party. They seem intent on expanding the amount of money and the amount of control that the government has over the individual. I would like to return to those early days where

0: people were really more in charge of their communities and the money that is allotted to those communities. When I think about the differences between the two, I think about how, you know, again, both parties are really intent on spending a lot of money. That's really the focus, but we could go on to that subject for many more minutes.
1: That's for sure. So big government, big parties, you're not a big fan.
0: I'm not a big fan. And, you know, I'd like to return our country to more of a simple way of being, which, what does that look like? Well, we'll just talk about healthcare. I think that, you know, people could absolutely learn about their bodies, and it would really take a lot of power away from insurance companies if we weren't beholden to them financially. You know, we pay these exorbitant amounts of money to be protected, but we're really not getting any healthier by spending this kind of money. And that also sort of ties into our property taxes and teachers unions when it comes to the healthcare plans they have. So I think, you know, reducing, I don't like big schools. I think big schools have terrible success rate right now, and I would return to a smaller version of that.
1: You know, the governor just put out convened an AI task force, what in the world are we going to do about AI task force? And sure, it's a state thing, but it's also a big federal thing. At least it's likely going to be. Any thoughts on sort of what sort of guidelines we should put on, if any, on AI development, who owns it, who runs it? Any thoughts on that?
0: Well, it is sort of a murky field right now. I feel there's a lot of unanswered questions when it comes to that category, and one I, you know, should explore even further. But what I do believe is that, you know, AI data centers seem to be consuming an exorbitant amount of resources, the very same things that, you know, for years and years we heard from climate people that we should be reducing the amount of. So I'm confused how we have an open gate policy right now on building these things that seem to be consuming all of our water, all of our farmland, you know, and that you don't have a choice in the matter. Where's Greta Thunberg now? You know, so I think that, you know, it's something that people should get a lot more information about, but I've seen this happen before with, you know, different aspects, like with wind turbines. You know, those weren't really well thought out either. I learned a lot about them when they were proposed to come and loom over Fairfield Pond. You know, I learned a lot about it because I sort of was on the fence about it. I said, well, seems like a great idea to have all this green energy. But then when you study it and you realize that you never get a return on your investment on reducing carbon, and you're like, well, why are we doing this? And then you learn that the same people who invest in green energy are also invested in big oil. They're the same people, and they never lose.
1: So I'm guessing you might not be a big fan of continuing renewable energy credits for big wind and big solar.
0: I'm not. Okay. But I definitely think that it would be better to have solar panels, should you have these things, that they would be on your own home, and that you would get the energy first and then sell it back to the big companies. I'm really a fan of conservation. I think that that's the missing link here in the conversation, is people need to be conserving the energy in a different way and be encouraged to do so. And maybe that's the kind of tax credit we talk about.
1: Okay. And some of the Democratic Socialists want to pack the Supreme Court and abolish the presidency, that sort of stuff. You for or against that?
0: Well, I'm not for socialism at all. You know, somebody has to pay for the programs that are proposed by socialists, and they're usually hardworking taxpayers. So I'm not into that. I think you should keep what you own. And if you work really hard in America, you can achieve great things. I'm a perfect example of that. And we definitely have to go back to an opportunity where that happens.
1: So we're in a war right now with Iran. What do you think should happen over there?
0: Oh, gosh. Yeah. How many more questions do we have in this segment?
1: Well, not too many.
0: Here's the thing. I definitely think that the war in Iran is getting some bad press. You know, it would have been one thing if it was all wrapped up in a day or two, like someone said they were going to do. And, you know, even people who are an advocate for Donald Trump are a little discouraged right now that it's continuing. And this is kind of the problem when you get involved in things that are far away from you and you don't necessarily have a vested interest. I'm really into doing what's best for America and keeping our interests here for a majority of our money and our time.
1: Okay. Sue Seymour, how do people get a hold of you? How do they find out more information? How do they contact you?
0: Sure. Our website is the letters, RUOKVT.com, because that's our rallying cry. I think a lot of people are not okay. And pretty much everyone I talk to is not okay. So that's another reason why I'm getting involved, because, you know, you're just waiting for someone to come along who says, I'm going to make it okay for America. I'm going to make it okay for Vermonters. Well, that person is me.
1: So I'm seeing www.ruokvt.com. Well,
0: yes.
1: Okay, very good. Well, Sue Seymour, thank you very much for coming on in. You're a very interesting person to talk to. And folks, we will see you again Monday. And until then, Sue's and everyone, let your light so shine.

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0: Okay, our next guest is guilty of both. So it's going to work out as the education of Sweet Emerson rolls on. And Christine bids us adieu. You've got to go work a real job.
1: I really do.
0: She's riding away on Pee Wee Herman's bike. You did it. Shout out to Mark Holton. Shout out to Christine. Ryan Reese coming in next for some giggles.
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3: News, I'm Gianna Gelosi. Will Acting Attorney General Todd Blanche be able to drop acting from his title? That's looking more likely after Louisiana Senator Bill Cassidy voiced his support this morning.
4: As I always say, it's about the math. Once we learned here that Susan Collins a couple of days ago was a no and Lisa Murkowski was a no, it was down to one more Republican senator. Now, Mitch McConnell, the former Senate Majority Leader, he appears back in Washington right now, but he is not voting. It's up to Bill Cassidy.
3: It's Fox's Chad Pergram. Fewer Americans found work last month.
5: Employers cut 23,000 jobs last month, and the Labor Department says more Americans dropped out of the labor market. Still, National Economic Council Director Kevin Hassett attributes the job cuts to seasonal trends like the end of temporary World Cup workers in the hospitality industry and local school districts delaying the end of the school year.
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5: It's another hot, humid day with temperatures climbing into the mid and upper 80s. 90s are possible in the valleys. We have a mix of sun and clouds with only a spot chance for a shower or storm this afternoon. However, late this evening and overnight into tomorrow, more showers, storms, and downpours are possible. Then tomorrow will be another hot, humid day with a few more scattered showers and storms. Isolated showers or storms will also be possible early Sunday before we dry out. I'm Channel 3 First Alert meteorologist Allison Black.

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2: This is a Bloomberg Money Minute. Some bad news for Boeing. The FAA has ordered inspections on hundreds of its top-selling aircraft, the 737 MAX jet, on concerns there may be cracks that could weaken the jet structure. Boeing says it supports the inspections, it's working with its customers, and will try to prevent any future cracking. On Wall Street, stocks are seeing gains this hour after a dismal July jobs report. 23,000 jobs were lost last month, and the numbers for May and June were revised lower by 103,000 jobs. That weak jobs report, though, is boosting expectations that the Federal Reserve will not raise interest rates next month when it meets, as feared. With that, the Dow right now is up a small fraction, about 0.1%. The tech-heavy NASDAQ up 1%, the S&P 500 nearly 0.5% higher. And with that cyclospora outbreak tied to lettuce at Taco Bell, the salad chain Sweetgreen's just slashed its full-year forecast, saying a ton of customers have gotten scared away. Tom Busby, Bloomberg Radio.
3: I'm Tony Goldwyn. As an actor and a director, I attend a lot of screenings. 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
5: Bang, there it is, Fox Across America with Jimmy Fallon. Ryan Reese in studio. He was the star of last weekend's Fox News Saturday Night, according to him. This week, Johnny Damon, 2-time World Series champ, back on the show. My question to you is, did you go out the last time Johnny Damon was on the show?
6: I went out for half the night, normal part, and then from what I understand, the party went longer.
5: So Johnny Damon's wife and he himself is on the show Below Deck. And we filmed Fox News Saturday Night, and then unknowns to us wound up guest starring in what felt like a special episode of Below Deck. We were at the Carnegie Club till like 9 in the morning. And I had buddies with me, married guys with kids who are some of the best human beings I know. And they had a lot more explaining to do at the end of the night than they had bargained for, because

0: But the great Ryan Reese, there is no background check to see him September 4th and 5th at the Rose City Comedy
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0: Club.
1: First 10 people get Tannerite.
0: Tannerite. We're going hog hunting at the bar anyway.
1: Hog problems.
0: The great Ryan Reese. See him down in Texas, and I will see you in the next hour on Fox Across America.
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4: It's another hot, humid day with temperatures climbing into the mid and upper 80s. 90s are possible in the valleys. We have a mix of sun and clouds with only a spot chance for a shower or storm this afternoon. However, late this evening and overnight into tomorrow, more showers, storms, and downpours are possible. Then tomorrow will be another hot, humid day with a few more scattered showers and storms. Isolated showers or storms will also be possible early Sunday before we dry out. I'm Channel 3 First Alert meteorologist Allison Black.

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0: and another acting attorney general who may not run the department effectively under President Trump.
1: With a vote expected shortly. Now, federal appeals court blocks President Trump's $400 million White House ballroom. The order paused 2 weeks to allow a Trump appeal to the Supreme Court. July jobs report, 23,000 jobs lost, reflecting World Cup jobs ending. Markets like it, though, betting the Fed will not raise interest rates. And the War Department releases the fifth installment of the UAP files at war.gov/UFO. 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
4: It's another hot, humid day with temperatures climbing into the mid and upper 80s. 90s are possible in the valleys. We have a mix of sun and clouds with only a spot chance for a shower or storm this afternoon. However, late this evening and overnight into tomorrow, more showers, storms, and downpours are possible. Then tomorrow will be another hot, humid day with a few more scattered showers and storms. Isolated showers or storms will also be possible early Sunday before we dry out. I'm Channel 3 First Alert Meteorologist Allison Black.

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2: From ABC News, I'm Chuck Sievertson. Analysts were expecting a net gain of 83,000 jobs last month. Instead, the Labor Department reports overall losses, and totals for June and May were revised downward. ABC's Jim Ryan.
3: The Labor Department says 50,000 jobs were lost in the education sector, 19,000 in retail trade. The healthcare industry continued to be a job generator in June, adding 22,000 positions. Still, that wasn't enough to counter the declines. In all, 23,000 jobs went away last month.
2: KPMG chief economist and managing director Diane Swonk.
4: In the service sector, there was some mixed messages about whether or not it was a little stagflationary, because both manufacturing and services showed a lot of inflation, even though hiring was not terrific in the service sectors.
2: Todd Blanche had just enough support to become the next attorney general, with an announcement from Louisiana Republican Senator Bill Cassidy that he'll vote for Blanche.
5: This is not a referendum on President Trump. It is a decision regarding Mr. Blanche in very specific circumstances. All considered, I will vote for Mr. Blanche.
2: Two other Republicans, Maine's Susan Collins and Alaska's Lisa Murkowski, say they'll vote no. Spokesman for the Iranian Parliament's National Security Commission says the general framework of an agreement with Oman on the Strait of Hormuz has been finalized. The number of critical U.S. air defense missiles is extremely low, including those used in Patriot missile systems, according to a government report. ABC News contributor, retired Army General and former NATO Ambassador Doug Lute.
6: U.S. facilities in the region are vulnerable to Iranian attack, especially Iranian ballistic missile attack, because it's the anti-ballistic missile interceptors that have been depleted most dramatically.
2: The Senate today approved a long-awaited Russia and Iran sanctions bill. It heads to the House of Representatives, which is on recess until the end of the month. You're listening to ABC News.
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8: Good afternoon. The latest forecast is coming up from the Channel 3 First Alert Weather Center. I'm Peter Killeen with local news on WVMT. A body recovered from the Winooski River on Tuesday evening. Lieutenant Anthony Brownell with the Burlington Police Department saying they got a call that a bystander saw someone floating down the river. Multiple emergency crews responded. The body recovered at about 8 p.m. Tuesday. Burlington Police won't release details on the identity of the victim at this point. Days before the August 11th primary, an independent political action committee has stepped forward to support Ali Richards' Democratic campaign for governor. Based in Waterbury, the independent expenditure-only PAC, Time for a Change, made its first filing last Friday. It has a website with support for Richards and appears on the Vermont's Secretary of State's campaign finance system. It has raised $230,000 and has spent $8,500 on media consulting. Homelessness rates statewide in New York dropping 8%, but in the North Country, they got worse. That's according to a July report from the Comptroller's Office, which pulled data from 2024 and 2025 in point-in-time surveys. Clinton County's Director of Community Services, Rochelle Gregory, says new data shows the homelessness rate in the county jumped by 30%. Town of Plattsburgh Parks and Rec inviting the community to a free outdoor concert featuring local band Last Call Monday the 10th from 6 to 8 p.m. at Cadyville Recreation Park. I'm Peter Killeen, WVMT News.

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4: It's another hot, humid day with temperatures climbing into the mid and upper 80s. 90s are possible in the valleys. We have a mix of sun and clouds with only a spot chance for a shower or storm this afternoon. However, late this evening and overnight into tomorrow, more showers, storms, and downpours are possible. Then tomorrow will be another hot, humid day with a few more scattered showers and storms. Isolated showers or storms will also be possible early Sunday before we dry out. I'm Channel 3 First Alert meteorologist Allison Black.
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10: Welcome to the Howie Carr Show. This is Howie Carr, and I'm here and at Global Marble and Granite. It's at 70 Corporation Street in Hyannis, Massachusetts, and we'll be here until 6 o'clock tonight. We're doing a truncated three-hour show today, but I'm very happy to be here. It's a beautiful location. You can see some nice marble and some granite, and to just get some ideas for some future projects for your house or your business. And we got everything here. We got taillight from the Karen Reed accident here. We got and we also have a lot of great food. We have some food from Cape Flats Pizza in Yarmouthport. We just stopped by there, and that's some amazing food. So we got free eats and free taillight. We got everything here today. So give yourselves a round of applause, everybody that's here. A little more people coming in. We're in good shape here today, and we're looking forward to talking to everybody. If you want to give us a call, we're at the same location, same phone number. You can 844-500-4242, 844-500-4242. You can text us, text Howie to 617-213-1066. And we're looking forward to it. We're going to have a police blotter facts Friday. We have a really horrific mugshot today from New Hampshire. It'll be posted soon, but it's one of the sicker ones we've had for a long time. 844-500-4242. Just to start out here. Did you hear what happened today with the appeals court in Washington D.C.? You know, they are not going to allow the president to build. Well, they're now calling it the military center. It's the ballroom, I think. And they've said they don't want an appeals court today, 2-1. The district court judge said that he can't build the White House. So, you know, these Democrats, they keep talking about there's no kings. But these district court judges decide they are kings. So not only is the guy making rulings on you know, whether or not some cholo who murdered somebody can be deported or not, now they're making decisions on what kind of construction can be done at the White House. JFK was president. He had these two women working for him named Fiddle and Faddle, and he liked to diddle and daddle with them at lunch hour. And so he had a pool built in the basement of the White House. Did anybody stop him?

0: And if you're if you're warm today, and you know you're in the area, come on by.
1: Absolutely.
0: You can see some stuff, and you got a raffle going on today.
1: Correct,
0: too.
1: Yes.
0: Now, what? Tell us about that.
1: So it's a $5,000 raffle. You know, you sign up to win, and at the end of the show, you're going to pick. You know, I'm going to have you pick.
0: I'm going to let you pick, because if I pick, I make a lot of enemies and one friend.
1: Yeah.
0: So you can do the picking.
1: We might have the chief will pick. All right.
0: We'll have somebody else pick.
1: Absolutely.
0: But, so do you have to be here to win, or can you just come on down and sign up?
1: So you have to be here, Howie. Yes.
0: You have to be here. So you have to be here at 6 o'clock, so just come on down. And again, it's not a terrible experience being here, because there's plenty of food, and it's cool, and it's nice. And again,
1: we're 326, right next to Billy's Car Wash at 70 Corporation Street, you know, next to the Cape Cod Mall.
0: That's a good car wash, too, by the way.
1: Great people, yep.
0: Yeah, so it's great. We're down here in Hyannis doing a remote, and I hope to see a lot of people just stop on by and say hello. You know, even if you don't want to pick something up, and if you're here at 6 o'clock and you enter the raffle, you have a chance to win $5,000 worth of goods and services here. This is a good deal. So, Fabio, we really appreciate you. Hosting us here today, and it's a lovely place, and it really is impressive.
1: Thank you, Howie.
0: Is this the biggest marble showroom on the Cape?
1: My family's warehouse is the biggest one. They wholesale, so you know every fabricated in town, they'll send you to the warehouse where you can see thousands of slabs. So you know, we do all small to big size jobs. It don't matter which size the job is, we do it all.
0: That's great. 844-500-4242. 844-500-4242. Imagine a scenario where you or your loved ones face a threat. Your first instinct might be to resort to lethal force, but it's crucial to consider a safer, less lethal alternative first to avoid the legal complications associated with firearms. Introducing Byrna. Byrna's less lethal pistol launcher. This device is equipped with tear gas and kinetic ammunition and designed to incapacitate an attacker for up to 40 minutes, providing a critical window for you to escape or to get help while minimizing the risk of permanent harm. Here's a real-life account from a Byrna customer named Adam. While heading to his night shift, Adam encountered a road-raging driver who swerved dangerously, stopped abruptly, and aggressively approached him. Remaining calm, Adam dialed 911 and armed himself with his Byrna launcher. He aimed the laser at the aggressor's chest, which immediately de-escalated the situation. The hostile driver returned to his vehicle and awaited the police. The officers confirmed that Adam's non-lethal response was perfectly judged and handled. That night, Byrna didn't just prevent a potential tragedy, it saved two lives without causing physical harm. 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I'm Howie Carr.
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9: It's another hot, humid day with temperatures climbing into the mid and upper 80s. 90s are possible in the valleys. We have a mix of sun and clouds with only a spot chance for a shower or storm this afternoon. However, late this evening and overnight into tomorrow, more showers, storms, and downpours are possible. Then tomorrow will be another hot, humid day with a few more scattered showers and storms. Isolated showers or storms will also be possible early Sunday before we dry out. I'm Channel 3 First Alert meteorologist Allison Black.
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12: Actually, today we're on remote at Global Marble and Granite at 70 Corporation Street in Hyannis. It's right near the mall in the general area of the commercial, near the airport, etc. But it's very convenient, so come on down, and we have some food from Cape Flats Pizza in Yarmouth Port. It's great stuff. We also have Tail Light we're giving away from the Karen Reed case. If you want to stop by, you can buy a book, Mass Corruption. And at 5:50, we'll be doing a drawing for $5,000 worth of gifts from Global. So if you enter into the raffle and you're here at 5:50, you could win $5,000 worth of goods. So come on down. We hope to see you. Just stopping by right now is a couple of Republican candidates. The first one is Brian Shortsleeve. He's a candidate for governor. You live nearby here.
13: I do, and it's a beautiful day in Cape Cod. I just met with a small business around the corner, Alignments Plus, changed a couple tires, learned about their business. I'll tell you what. Every time I meet a small business owner, I hear about how tough it is in Massachusetts right now. Regulations, red tape, electricity bills. And meanwhile, as small businesses and middle-class families get crushed, Maura Healey's too busy playing racial quota bingo with her new Islamic commission to provide, it sounds like, more opportunities for for folks of a Muslim background to get preferential hiring in state government.
12: When are they setting up the Buddhist commission? Or the Hindu Commission, or the Methodist Commission.
13: You know, state government shouldn't have a favorite religion. They should be focused on marriage.
12: I thought that was what the First Amendment was all about.
13: Right. And these are the things Maura Healey's focused on. We've got the highest electricity cost in the entire continental United States. We got people leaving the state. We got businesses leaving the state. And Maura Healey is running around setting up commissions that we don't need.
12: And she's trying to stop ICE from picking up illegal aliens. You guys in Hyannis have had a few problems with illegal aliens, have you not? Main Street doesn't look quite the same as it used to between the newcomers to our land and the free range Americans.
13: And she signed the Protect Act this week, which will not protect Massachusetts. That is a bill that will make our streets less safe. That prohibits state and local

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5: All right, we're here at Global Marble and Granite. It's 70 Corporation Street in Hyannis. Just put it into your GPS and come on down. You can have a good time. We're going to be here for a couple of hours more. And it's just a good place to be. You can check out all the great marble and the great stuff that they've got down here for if you're planning to upgrade or redo any of your home or your businesses. And it's a great place, and they're having a raffle at 6 o'clock or right before 6. If you're here, you can get a enter the raffle, and you could win $5,000 worth of goods and services from Global Marble and Granite. So it's worth coming down here. 617 says, I just got my electric bill for the month of July, $397.18 from Eversource. I've lived here for many, many years, and this is the highest bill I've ever paid. I know, she doesn't want to talk about it. Remember in the winter she said, well, I know it's but the prices, are, the costs are very high, but I'm going to give everybody $10 off, and you'll only have to repay it in the summer. Reminds me of the old Bob Dylan song, Maggie's Farm. She hands you a nickel, she hands you a dime. She asks you with a grin if you're having a good time. We're not having a good time, Mara. We're not having a good time. Joining us now on the, he's here, he stopped by, he's another candidate for office down here in Barnstable County, Eric Schwab. He's running on the Democrat primary. He's a challenger on the Democrat side. And I asked him if he's running from the right and left, or he said he's running from the center. So is that what you say? Is that your story, and you're sticking to it?
6: That's my story. I'm sticking to it. I've been a Democrat for a long time, and thank you for allowing a Democrat on the show. The Democratic Party has drifted too far away from the middle.
5: You've noticed.
6: Yes, I've noticed that. And we find that their tax and spend policies, specifically here in the Cape, have been detrimental. There's too much building going on. Our groundwater is being challenged. We want to just slow things down and set things right. I was available to take that challenge on the Democratic side.
5: Well, you know, your Republican opponent, Mr. Hogue, just mentioned the county tax, a county property tax.
6: Yes, they've been trying for...
5: Even Michelle Wu has not suggested that yet in Suffolk County.
6: Well, we have Julian Sear to thank for that.
5: The senator.
6: Yes. So we had a lively discussion.

0: discussion at the Assembly of Delegates. Some of your guests here today were with me. We presented arguments against the tax. We almost won the vote. We lost the vote 51.5 to 49 and change. So it went to the state, and it was beaten down last night. So there will be no luxury tax this year. But Julian Cyr mentioned in the newspaper today that he plans to bring it back next year.
1: Are they trying to drive people who aren't extraordinarily wealthy off the Cape?
0: Apparently. It's a $1 million threshold, which is not that low. If it's truly a luxury tax, you should probably start a little higher.
1: So you're running against some incumbents, right?
0: Well, there's one incumbent. His name is Ron Bergstrom from Chatham. And he's sort of a go-along, get-along kind of guy. And the other gentleman, Dan Gessen from Falmouth, proposed the luxury tax. So this was his legislation. And
1: I've seen his yard signs. I haven't seen any of yours, Eric.
0: They're just going up now. So they're out there.
1: Okay. Where can people go if they want to learn more about your candidacy, Eric Schwab?
0: It's actlocalnow.com. 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And if you're on Facebook, look up Barnstable Unofficial. We've got a pretty good crowd there and lively discussion. Barnstable Unofficial.
1: All right. 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Eric Schwab. We're going to be, if any other candidates want to come by, we're open. It's less than 4 weeks to the primary now. 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
2: From ABC News, I'm Chuck Sievertson. Analysts were expecting a net gain of 83,000 jobs last month. Instead, the Labor Department reports 23,000 jobs went away. Totals for June and May were revised downward. KPMG Chief Economist and Managing Director Diane Swonk says some of the numbers can be attributed to temporary workers cut after the World Cup, but not all.
3: We actually are seeing the squeeze on low and middle income households in terms of their discretionary spend. They also cut back on restaurant purchases for several months now. That is besides the World Cup.
2: Department of Homeland Security says while it promised to equip each enforcement team with an officer wearing a body-worn camera, it says it will review footage and will only release it when it is in the best interest of the agency. Weather affecting air travel today with more than 1,100 flight cancellations, says FlightAware. Todd Blanch is just enough support to become the next attorney general, with Louisiana Senator Bill Cassidy saying that he'll vote for Blanch. ABC's Jay O'Brien at the Capitol.
4: Cassidy acknowledged he has a history with President Trump. He voted to convict President Trump in his second impeachment. Trump backed a primary challenger against Cassidy. But he said despite all that, the decisions are made by President Trump. And he believes that in some instances, while he's concerned about weaponization of the Justice Department, he believes that Todd Blanch could push back on President Trump and try to blunt some of the president's instincts.
2: Number of critical U.S. air defense missiles is extremely low, including those used in Patriot systems, says a government report. ABC News contributor, retired Army General, former NATO Ambassador Doug Lute, mentioning the Russian leader.
5: Putin is watching very carefully because he has doubled his ballistic missile attacks on Ukraine because he knows that Ukraine is suffering from the same shortage of Patriot interceptors.
2: Doug Lute on the interceptors, and you're listening to ABC News.
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7: Good afternoon. The latest forecast is coming up from the Channel 3 First Alert Weather Center. I'm Peter Killeen with local news on WVMT. State officials providing an update after Governor Phil Scott issued an executive order in May to explore artificial intelligence. The EO created a task force whose charge is to find impacts and opportunities that AI could create in Vermont. The task force is made up of 18 Vermonters representing every county in the state. The Scott administration emphasizing that it wants to find ways to use AI for small business and rural Vermonters to make their workflow more efficient. Two people uninjured after their boat caught fire on Mallets Bay yesterday afternoon. First call went to the U.S. Coast Guard. Colchester Fire, Colchester Rescue Squad, and others responded to Mallets Bay. By the time they got to the vessel, there was no visible fire. A nearby boater credited with using a fire extinguisher to put out the fire. Authorities believe lightning may have struck the mast of that vessel. No injuries. Thanks to word of mouth and its many supportive community programs in the Plattsburgh area, Unitary America now boasts more than 330 supporters, up from about 10 early last November, and plans on keeping that momentum going. Initially known for its food giveaways, Unitary

0: Sanitary America has added several other initiatives, including trash cleanups, creation of community gardens, and community advocacy. I'm Peter Killeen, WVMT News.
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0: And so she admitted last night on CNN that her Jewish husband has been attacked by other Democrats. This is in Michigan. Cut five.
1: So one of Michigan's top leaders, your attorney general, Dana Nessel, she's a Democrat. She also is Jewish. She had this to say.

0: stack it up.
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2: Fox News, I'm Jack Callahan. The Senate has passed a tough Russia sanctions bill named for the late Senator Lindsey Graham, who'd pressed hard for it.
3: The package penalizes countries continuing to purchase Russian oil and gas. Supporters say the measure will choke off a major source of revenue for Russian President Vladimir Putin to fund the war against Ukraine.
2: The Senate has voted to confirm more than 70 Trump appointees. A vote on Acting Attorney General Todd Blanche could come later today. Iran says it's continuing talks with Iran over the Strait of Hormuz.
4: They say they are getting very close to a deal. President Trump is insisting he's personally involved in any deal. He expects an announcement that could come as early as today.
2: Fox's Steve Harrigan. Saudi Arabia says it's bracing for a possible attack from Iranian proxies in southern Iraq and northern Yemen. 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
1: This evening's heat and humidity will likely fuel a few storms and downpours late this evening and overnight. A few of those showers will likely linger into early tomorrow morning. Scattered showers and storms will be possible again tomorrow with more heat and humidity, but highs will be a few degrees cooler in the low and mid-80s. Then isolated showers and storms remain possible early Sunday, but will be drier by the afternoon with emerging sunshine and decreasing humidity to end the weekend. I'm Channel 3 First Alert meteorologist Allison Black.
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7: 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It's at 70 Corporation Street. We're going to be here for another hour. Come on down. We're having a good time. 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So come on down. 844-500-4242. New York Post just posted an amazing story. This is new. You're going to be shocked by this. All right, I'm certainly shocked. Eric Swalwell, remember him? The passing wind, sleazy congressman now accused of multiple sex offenses against women. He was the front runner for governor in California, was a congressman, ran for president for about 10 minutes in 2020. Eric Swalwell leveraged his past romantic relationship with Katie Miller, wife of top Trump official Stephen Miller. Stephen Miller's wife was running around with Eric Swalwell a long time ago to keep potentially embarrassing FBI files behind lock and key, a shocking new report revealed yesterday. The news that the disgraced former Democrat congressman from California, who resigned after several women claimed sexual assault and rape, once dated the now wife of a top conservative

0: leader stunned Washington. I was an intern working on Capitol Hill. Katie Miller, Stephen Miller's wife, posted on X about the situation. Her name then was Katie Waldman. She was an intern and communications director on Capitol Hill in her 20s before moving into the executive branch when Trump became president. The relationship with Swalwell was broken was before she met her now husband. In a stunning twist, this again according to the New York Post, Swalwell used the past relationship to quash the release of FBI files dating his contacts with suspected Chinese spy Fang Fang. Sources say, a congressional blog reported. Swalwell declined comment when reached by the Post. Fang raised money for Swalwell and helped place at least one intern in his office. But federal officials were concerned she was a spy, and Swalwell said he cut off contact with her after the FBI warned him. She's disappeared now in Red China. She also tried to recruit Victor Davis Hanson, and he said he talked to her for about 2 minutes, and she was in this slinky dress. And he said, this woman is a problem, and he moved on.
1: My summer job was digging pools. When machines couldn't reach, the boss would say, somebody's got to do it. In the Army, somebody had to be deployed and fight on the front lines. Now we hear somebody needs to fix this state. I'm Mike Minogue, running for governor. My whole life, I've taken on the tough jobs. If you're looking for somebody who will reduce the cost of living and fix this state, just call me somebody.
2: Paid for by Mike Minogue for governor.
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1: From ABC News, I'm Chuck Severson. Department of Homeland Security says while it promised to equip each enforcement team with an officer wearing a body camera, it says it will review footage and will only release it when it's in the best interest of the agency. ABC's Luke Barr.
2: The body-worn camera policy was written in early 2025 and says that after a high-profile shooting or incident, a panel of individuals will review the footage and determine whether it be released.
1: Analysts were expecting a net gain of jobs last month. Instead, the Labor Department reports overall losses. Totals for June and May revised downward. ABC's Jim Ryan.
3: The consensus was for a net gain of 83,000 positions last month. Instead, the Labor Department has reported a loss of 23,000 jobs. The same report shows the no-hire, no-fire employment market still dominates. At 4.1%, the unemployment rate was essentially the same as the June figure, as was the number of unemployed Americans at 6.9 million.
1: Weather affecting air travel today with more than 1,400 flight cancellations, says FlightAware. Todd Blanche has just enough support to become the next attorney general, with Louisiana Senator Bill Cassidy saying that he'll vote for Blanche. ABC's Jay O'Brien at the Capitol.
4: Because Todd Blanche, in Cassidy's view, had served as the president's personal attorney, he could tell the president the truth and he could push back on him in a private setting. I can tell you it's the opposite characterization you often hear, particularly from Democrats of Todd Blanche, which is that the fact that he was the president's personal attorney ties him closer to the president's viewpoint and ties him closer to following direction from the president.
1: Wall Street indexes closed out their best week since April, with the S&P 500 setting a new record. The lower Labor Department jobs numbers for July signal that the Federal Reserve may not raise interest rates, prompting the buying of stocks today. Crude oil prices held at yesterday's lower levels. 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
7: Good afternoon. The latest forecast is coming up from the Channel 3 First Alert Weather Center. I'm Peter Killeen with local news on WVMT. A body recovered from the Winooski River on Tuesday evening. Lieutenant Anthony Brownell with the Burlington Police Department saying they got a call that a bystander saw someone floating down the river. Multiple emergency crews responded. The body recovered at about 8 p.m. Tuesday. Burlington Police won't release details on the identity of the victim at this point. Days before the August 11th primary, an independent political action committee has stepped forward to support Ali Richards' Democratic campaign for governor. Based in Waterbury, the independent expenditure-only PAC, Time for a Change, made its first filing last Friday. It has a website with support for Richards and appears on the Vermont's Secretary of State's campaign finance system. It has raised $230,000 and has spent $8,500 on media consulting. Homelessness rates statewide in New York dropping 8%, but in the North Country, they got worse. That's according to a July report from the Comptroller's Office, which pulled data from 2024 and 2025 in point-in-time surveys. Clinton County's Director of Community Services, Rochelle Gregory, says new data shows the homelessness rate in the county jumped by 30%. Town of Plattsburgh Parks and Rec inviting the community to a free outdoor concert featuring local band Last Call Monday the 10th from 6 to 8 p.m. at Katyville Recreation Park. I'm Peter Killeen, WVMT News.

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3: This evening's heat and humidity will likely fuel a few storms and downpours late this evening and overnight. A few of those showers will likely linger into early tomorrow morning. Scattered showers and storms will be possible again tomorrow with more heat and humidity, but highs will be a few degrees cooler in the low and mid-80s. Then isolated showers and storms remain possible early Sunday, but will be drier by the afternoon with emerging sunshine and decreasing humidity to end the weekend. I'm Channel 3 First Alert meteorologist Allison Black.
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6: While Healy worked tirelessly to try and move his beach chair, he can't lift his feet out of the sand. 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
8: Welcome to the Howie Carr Show. We're broadcasting live today from Global Marble and Granite, 70 Corporation Street, Hyannis. We've still got lots of food, lots of beverages here. We're going to be here until 6 p.m. tonight. And you still have time to get in on the raffle. We're going to draw a winner of $5,000 worth of goods and services from Global Marble and Granite at around 5:50 tonight. So come on down if you're on your way home or you're just trying to stay cool on this hot, beautiful summer day on Cape Cod. You can join us. Our number is 844-500-4242. We're just reading a story. An unexpected story here. Eric Swalwell apparently had an affair with Stephen Miller's wife long before they were married. And he tried to leverage the affair with Stephen Miller's wife to get the FBI not to release their embarrassing files on his affair with the alleged Chinese spy, Fang Fang. And in a stunning twist, this is in the New York Post today. They're quoting a congressional blog, but they must have something true. When Swalwell was reached, and he wouldn't comment. In a stunning twist, Swalwell used the past relationship with Stephen Miller's now wife to quash the release of the FBI filings. He said that. He mentioned the long concluded sexual relationship. That's what he called it. He pointed to his long concluded sexual relationship with Stephen Miller's wife. The blog reported Miller was unaware. Mrs. Miller, Katie Miller, was unaware of the Justice Department aspect until told by a reporter. A source close to her said. It's a very, very weird story. I think he's under investigation, like Harvey Weinstein. He's under investigation on both coasts, in New York and in Southern California for unwanted sexual assaults or advances. And 508 says, the story must be true. It's 5 p.m. on a Friday in the summer. There is that, no question about it. And in the other development of the day, Kaysar Ali, the guy, the Brockton delivery driver, who went into the home of a disabled woman on Sunday, assaulted her, and then attempted to rape her, allegedly. First, it turns out he can't speak English, even though he's got a master's.

0: come with like a little bit of experience, I would say. And then leadership, I know everybody's led differently. I'm new here, so just trying to earn my keeping, earn the respect of my teammates, earn the respect of my coaches. Most importantly right now, learn the playbook.
1: Diggs had been a free agent since being released by New England at the end of last season. The agent for Bills guard Osiris Torrence told ESPN's Adam Schefter and the NFL Network's Ian Rappaport that the team has given Torrence a four-year contract extension worth $78.4 million. $46 million of the extension would be guaranteed. Now to baseball, where the White Sox and Guardians meet tonight in an AL Central Division showdown. First place Chicago leads Cleveland and Minnesota by three games. The suddenly slumping Dodgers have lost six in a row. They will take on the Diamondbacks tonight. Arizona holds the final wildcard spot in the National League. The Diamondbacks are one game ahead of the Padres. San Diego will host Houston tonight. As for the Astros, they have won 7 of 10, and they sit in first place in the AL West, a game and a half ahead of the Texas Rangers. Also tonight, the American League East leading Tampa Bay Rays are in Seattle. They will take on the Mariners. Tampa is 68-46 on the season. And the Tigers have been on a roll. They will visit the Giants in San Francisco tonight.
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8: 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Jared, what's the poll question? What are the results thus far?
9: Today's poll question, which you can vote in at HowieCarShow.com. As if your favorite restaurant banned cash and required credit cards, how would you react? Would stop going there, would be irritated but would keep patronizing, or don't care either way?
8: I don't care either way.
9: 38% of the audience is with you. They don't care either way. 41% say they would stop going there. 21% say they would be irritated, but they would keep patronizing.
8: All right. We told you about Libs from TikTok breaking the story about the medical delivery driver in Brockton accused of rape, attempted rape of a disabled woman on Sunday, being an illegal alien. Here's another story from Libs of TikTok. Another hoax just dropped. They have a they had a terrible murder of a 7-year-old boy in Cincinnati, Oakley, and three charged in killing of 7-year-old boy. Cincinnati police say three women. That's from one of the local affiliates, Channel 12. Channel 5 also says three women are facing charges. The Cincinnati Inquirer: bond was set at $1.1 million for three women. You know what the problem is with that story? Three women, according to libs of TikTok, two of the three women arrested for the murder of a seven-year-old boy in Ohio are actually men pretending to be women.
10: Just say the right pronoun!
8: Good Lord. Yeah, and you look at the mugshots, it's pretty easy to tell who were the men pretending to be women. And libs of TikTok points out the media are the enemy of the people. Boy, is that ever true. Leslie, you're next with Howie Carr. Go ahead, Leslie.
11: Hi, Howie. I just want to reiterate to the gentleman from Barnstable is talking. I've been on the table for 40 years, and I think people are so complacent, conservative, thinking that this is such a blue state, we're never going to get our say anyway. And I think that's totally wrong. I honestly think there are more conservatives here than people realize. You've got to get out and vote.
8: No, they have to get out and vote. There's no question about it. And you can understand why people are depressed, Leslie. But you know, there's it's like they say, you know, if you don't take a shot in basketball, you can't score, right? I mean, you got to

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1: This evening's heat and humidity will likely fuel a few storms and downpours late this evening and overnight. A few of those showers will likely linger into early tomorrow morning. Scattered showers and storms will be possible again tomorrow with more heat and humidity, but highs will be a few degrees cooler in the low and mid 80s. Then isolated showers and storms remain possible early Sunday, but will be drier by the afternoon with emerging sunshine and decreasing humidity to end the weekend. I'm Channel 3 First Alert meteorologist Allison Black.
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0: By the way, 2508 says, great, now I have to be fully clothed in my own house.
1: Exactly. No showers for you. And our final winner, 57 decomposing bodies discovered at Far Southside Funeral Home. This is in Chicago. Several bodies are being loaded into vehicles Friday morning, apparently being taken to the Cook County Medical Examiner's Office after dozens of decomposing bodies were found at a Far Southside funeral home. The remains of at least three bodies were seen by Chicago Sun-Times reporters being placed into an unmarked SUV outside South Chicago Chapel. Police, acting on a tip, showed up at the chapel after a lot of complaints about a foul odor that's been...
0: This is what Geraldo was looking at in Al Capone's vaults way back when.
1: Lingering there since the winter. They heard that bodies...
0: The smell wasn't so bad in the winter.
1: At the funeral home were not being stored at or below 40 degrees. While a police report said a funeral was in progress at the time, family members said the funeral home was supposed to deliver their loved one's body to the church for a wake Thursday, but the body never arrived. Officers were met by funeral director Clark Morgan, who accompanied them on a walkthrough of the building. During the walkthrough, they found 57 bodies in various areas of the funeral home. The bodies were not refrigerated and were in various states of decomposition. They shut that place down.
0: Yeah, there's more to that story, but we're running out of time. We'll be right back with the winner of the raffle here at Global Marble and Granite. Thank you, Taylor, and people can go and check out the website, HowieCarShow.com, if they want to find out more about Taylor's tour to Portugal next May. I'm Howie Carr.
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5: 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It looks great. 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Now it's time for the raffle. 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Thank Fabio. 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
5: Okay, so I don't want to make a bunch of enemies, so I let somebody else always pull the winning entry. 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
6: no,
5: to
6: you
5: read?
6: Can read it?
5: Okay, I'll read it. Louise Farrow. Where is Louise?
6: All right.
5: Louise, come on up. Congrats, Louise. Louise has been here all afternoon,
6: that's
5: too.
6: Right.
5: She's been enjoying your hospitality here.
7: Thank you. It's really been fun.
5: Yeah. Have you enjoyed it? 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That's good. And so you can thank me. Since you're happy, you can thank me. No, she wants to thank the mailroom manager. Okay. This is really good. 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
6: Howie,
5: have a good weekend. Go ahead.
6: Howie, I want to thank you for you. It's special to be here today, and everyone to come out.
8: What's Mike Minogue hiding? 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But you don't know what those millions bought. Minogue spent years bankrolling Democrats' political campaigns, including radicals like Hillary Clinton and John Kerry. But now, Mike Minogue wants to run for governor as a Republican.

0: 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Reverse Maura Healey's failed leadership. 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
3: Thank you for joining us. I'm Kiana Burke.
4: And I'm Kat Villanzoni. Right now at 6, sheriffs make their case to voters.
5: People are interested in improving the situation.
6: We find out why half of the counties in the state are asking voters to make a choice next week. A pharmacy's aim to bring in AI to help its customers backfires. Why they pulled the chatbot. Plus,
7: the state's first standalone birthing center is one step closer to completion. I'm Lizzie Jensen on the Channel 3 News, giving you an inside look at the Morrisville Clinic bridging that gap.
6: And a change of command. Who's out and who's in as the leader of Vermont's Green and Gold?
8: Warm, humid, and we're tracking some additional downpours moving toward our region this evening. What you need to know into the weekend in your First Alert forecast.
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4: Bad sheriffs in the headlines in Vermont, and now voters are getting their say.
3: On Tuesday, Vermont primary voters will weigh in on a slew of contested races for county sheriff. The law enforcement jobs are on the ballot in all 14 counties, and in 7 of them, there are contested primaries, an unusually high number for jobs that are usually not highly political. Channel 3's Calvin Cutler joins us live in the studio. Calvin.
10: Well, Kiana and Kat, the candidates and the circumstances of each race are different, but there's definitely more public awareness of county sheriffs following several high-profile incidents.
11: In recent years, some Vermont sheriffs have made headlines, and not for heroic acts.
12: What's happened in Windsor and Franklin County over the last 4 years is completely unacceptable.
11: Department of State's Attorneys and Sheriffs Executive Director Tim Leaders-Dumont says the Green Mountains are ready to turn the page on a number of high-profile events involving county officials. In Franklin County, a law enforcement license revoked after a charge of simple assault. Another sheriff in Windsor facing allegations of sexual misconduct. And a former sheriff in Addison County pleading guilty to lewd and lascivious conduct.
12: People are interested in improving the situation.
11: On Tuesday, voters will weigh in on 7 contested primaries for county sheriff. Leaders-Dumont says the majority of county sheriff departments are doing good work, patrolling communities, transporting inmates, working traffic enforcement, and more. But he adds voters have the opportunity to change the direction some departments have been going.
12: Day one, we need to have people that are interested in maintaining integrity and not being so interested in their own ego, their own political aspirations, that it jeopardizes public safety, victims, community trust.
11: A recent audit from State Auditor Doug Hoffer found Vermont's 14 sheriffs lack meaningful oversight and effective ways to remove them from office. Sheriffs serve 4-year terms, and the only way to remove them is impeachment through the legislature or at the ballot box.
13: I think people do want a little bit more accountability in terms of, our sheriffs.
11: Lawmakers tell us this coming session, they'll likely be exploring a constitutional amendment, increasing oversight and accountability of sheriffs.
13: There are a number of very, very good sheriffs in the state of Vermont, but unfortunately we've seen some sort of go outside that.
10: Now, constitutional amendments are no easy feat. It has to pass both chambers of the legislature over 2 legislative bienniums before going to the Vermont electorate. So the soonest that we could see that come before voters is in the fall of 2029. Live in studio, Calvin Cutler, Channel 3 News.
4: 5 people detained by ICE today in Londonderry, according to Migrant Justice. The human rights advocates sharing this video of the arrest this morning. They say the 5 people living in Manchester were taken into custody on their way to work, and they're currently in ICE detention. We have reached out to ICE for more information about the arrests. We have not heard back. And developing news, police in the North Country warning residents to be on alert for a suspect in a deadly arson with ties to the North Country who's believed to be armed and dangerous. It's the man on your screen there, 32-year-old

0: Thomas David Ryan of Greenville. They say they think he's driving that 2016 gray Toyota Prius with New York plates, HNH7671. He's about 6'2", 200 pounds, and they say he's known to frequent the Plattsburgh area. If you see him, police say do not approach and call them immediately. This started last night in Greenville, which is in Orange County, New York. That's just south of Albany. Police responded to a fire at a home and found a dead man inside. They say the fire was deliberately set and that death is a homicide.
1: Let's take a live look out now from our Skywatch 3 camera looking down on Church Street in Burlington. Jess, if you're outside, you cannot miss how hot and humid it is.
2: Definitely not. It's like walking out into just a wall of just
1: like shower.
2: It feels like you're just walking around in a, I don't know. Bowl of soup. That's what it feels like out there. And the humidity, of course, is what's making the heat feel worse out there this evening. Temperatures right now generally in the mid to upper 80s, but there are certainly still spots that feel like they're in the 90s thanks to the humidity. Still feels like 93 in Brattleboro. Still feels like 90 in Burlington right now, feeling like the mid to upper 80s elsewhere. And what's driving that? These dew points as high as the low 70s in some spots, just very humid air mass. And once again, not everyone's seeing downpours or storms this evening, but those of us who do, there's a lot of moisture to wring out in the atmosphere. So these could produce some pretty heavy rainfall rates. Currently watching a cluster of storms that's drifting closer to Rutland County and Scroon Lake, the Ticonderoga area, some lightning with those. And we've also seen a few downpours trying to pop up across Clinton County and Schuyler Falls, just west of Plattsburgh, moving into the Plattsburgh area as well. So we're tracking these popping up over the next few hours here. Not every town gets hit, but you could see a quick burst of some heavier rain or a few rumbles of thunder, even into the overnight hours as this cluster looks to drift a bit further north and east. And some unsettled conditions do continue into the day Saturday, but not all day long. Your full weekend forecast is ahead.
1: Jess, thank you. Today, the funeral was held for the 16-year-old who was hit by a driver while riding her e-bike. Family, friends, and community members gathered at the First Congregational Church of Burlington to remember Shiloh Skalka. She was hit by a car and killed at the intersection of Pine and Locust Street on July 16th. Her family described her as a beautiful, brilliant, and deeply compassionate person. The driver of the car, artist Douglas Knapp, faces a negligent operation with death resulting charge and will be in court later this month.
0: A changing of the guard at the Vermont State Police. Lieutenant Colonel Sean Lone officially sworn in this morning as the director of VSP. Friends, family, and members of different police agencies gathered for that celebration at the State House. He's taking over from Colonel Matthew Birmingham, who has served the last 11 years overseeing police reform laws, new body cameras, and serving amid changing opinions on policing. Lone is a 19-year veteran with the department and is now promoted to colonel.
3: I'm big onto communication. I like to use data to drive what we do. And I'm pushing for creating new leadership. I mean, I think that we're always trying to build new leaders and get people educated and get them moving forward in their agency and career.
0: Lone says he also wants to embrace technology for police work and be proactive, preventing crime instead of responding to it. And we sat down with the incoming colonel to talk about how he plans to lead the state police. You can see the whole conversation on our website, WCAX.com, or on our WCAX News app, which you can download for free from your phone's app store.
1: We've been following the effort to bring Vermont's first standalone birthing center to Lamoille County. And tonight, we got an update.
0: The midwives behind the project have opened a prenatal clinic in Morrisville, and they say it's already helping fill a critical gap in the community. Channel 3's Lizzie Jensen takes us there.
4: Vermont once had 11 hospital birthing centers. After Copley's closure last November, and with Brattleboro Memorial now planning to shut down its own, that number could soon drop to 9. Mary Lou Coppas and a team of nurse midwives are on a mission to create Vermont's first standalone birthing center after they were laid off from Copley Hospital following the closure of its birth center last November.
5: Someone's got to address this access problem. There's a real problem, and if we don't do it, no one will.
4: While that bigger goal is still in the works, the midwives opened something that's helping right now. A maternity clinic in Morrisville.
5: We're providing care for people in an accessible way. They can choose to come here if they want for their GYN care, their birth control, or also their

0: prenatal care, their postpartum care, and then deliver at the hospital of their choice.
1: Since Copley closed, most pregnant women in the county are driving more than 30 minutes to reach care, according to a study by the Vermont Child Health Improvement Program. And at the end of the pregnancy, those appointments happen every single week.
0: For people without a car and who can't afford to take a day off work or don't have the flexibility to take a day off work without losing their job, they're just not getting care.
1: The midwives say they've funded the clinic largely through community donations and small grants.
0: A bazillion people giving us little donations gave us enough seed money to start this clinic. And the next step is the birth center.
2: The standalone birthing center is set to open in Waterbury by 2028. Green Mountain Birthing Center does hope to also keep its clinic for pre- and postnatal care. Reporting in Morrisville, Lizzie Jensen, Channel 3 News.
3: Lizzie, thank you. A Vermont pharmacy chain is pulling back on its AI assistant after hundreds of customer complaints. Kinney Drugs first introduced BERT, an AI assistant named after the pharmacy chain's founder, in May. The bot's role was to communicate with patients about prescriptions and refills. But customers quickly reported a number of issues with the tech, including incoherent calls, wrong dosages, and missed prescription notifications, as reported by VT Digger. Now, Kinney Drugs President John Marafa tells Channel 3 in an exclusive interview that the company knows it fell short.
4: But one thing I want to point out is that getting privacy and security right does not mean that we got the experience right. We did not. And we own that.
3: He says Kinney will return to its old model for incoming patient calls, the classic touch-tone phone system. Customers also raised concerns about data privacy, worried their personal health information could be exposed through an AI platform. Rafa says BERT is fully HIPAA compliant, telling Channel 3 that the AI is not open source and does not generate or manipulate data. Kinney Drugs will keep BERT around for outbound communications like prescription refill texts, but patients must opt in to receive them.
5: Coming up, the prosecution rests its case in the trial of a man accused of killing his young daughter in the North Country, where it stands now.
3: And a Vermont family marks a major milestone.
6: Been telling stories and gathering for 150 years.
3: See what keeps them stuck in Vermont. And find out how many generations they've been here. Still ahead.
5: And next, Fair Fun with a focus on farming and food.
7: People that have come to expect certain things when they come to field days.
5: We'll take you to the field days in Addison County before it wraps up this weekend. Straight ahead.
8: And we'll see scattered showers and downpours with some rumbles of thunder developing through the evening. Not every town gets hit, but if you do, you can see some heavy rain over a short period of time. Tomorrow morning, mainly dry, but mostly cloudy. A few isolated showers. And while we are dry for the majority of the afternoon, there still is the chance for a hit or miss downpour or storm tomorrow. Staying warm and muggy. Your full weekend forecast is after the break.
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14: Molly Gray for lieutenant governor.
15: 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Mary Kehoe, treasurer.
16: Middlebury does it. St. Albans does it.

0: let Essex do it. Runners do it. Lockers do it. Hoopsters. Ballers and puckers do it. Skiers do it. Skaters do it. Bolton, Sugarbush, Mad River does it. Everybody's doing it. Vermont's athletes recover with Monument Farms chocolate milk.
1: A father charged with killing his 9-year-old daughter in northern New York may take the stand to defend himself. That revelation today after prosecutors rested their case.
2: The judge didn't allow cameras in the courtroom in Elizabethtown, but our Alec Lacham was there and tells us what happened inside.
3: The prosecution rests its case on the 15th day of the Luciano Fredelin murder trial in Essex County, with Fredelin saying he might take the stand on Monday. Prosecutors spent most of Friday focusing on GoPro video from investigators that recreated the nearly 3 hours of cell phone and car location data. The recreation included highlights from the trial, like where Fredelin's daughter Melina's body was found, as well as where prosecutors say he ditched his muddy clothes and changed. However, the defense sought to cast doubt on the video, pointing to the fact that it's a recreation. And no one really knows if Fredelin was stopping to use the restroom or if he was tailing white vans that he says kidnapped his daughter. After the prosecution rested their case, the defense then filed a motion to dismiss the charges, saying the prosecution had not presented enough evidence to convict his client. The prosecution acknowledged it is a circumstantial case, but says there's precedent for it and that ultimately the jury will decide if it's enough. The day ended with the defense calling a witness, a private investigator, to testify about the rock that prosecutors say Fredelin placed over Melina's body. Defense attorneys say the point of his testimony was to rebuke claims that Fredelin could have lifted it on his own. However, the private investigator admitted to the prosecution that during the test, he lifted it on his own for about 4 feet. And when asked by the judge if he plans to testify, Fredelin says he needs more time to consider it, but appeared eager in court to engage with the judge and the evidence presented. His trial resumes early Monday morning. Reporting in Elizabethtown, Alec Lacham, Channel 3 News.
2: Alec, thank you. Vermont's loan representative, Becca Ballant, talking housing in a visit to Winooski today. She stopped by the Vermont Construction Academy. The academy hosts programs for students, getting them into the construction industry, and for industry professionals honing in on their craft. The main topics included the need to build more housing and expand the workforce for the next generation.
4: It is so clear to me, both as a legislator and as an educator, that students will often tell you what it is that they are interested in and the skills that they want and the work that they want to do. And we need to make sure that we are not just listening to them, but actually have pathways that they can follow to get where they want to go.
2: Vermont needs to build more than 7,000 homes a year for the next 5 years in order to close current gaps and meet future demand. That's according to a NEED assessment done last year.
5: Yes, a bit more unsettled weather on the way, but definitely not a washout of a weekend.
6: No, not by any means. I think the vast majority of the hours this weekend in most places are going to be dry, so nothing to worry about there. Still a bit muggy, uncomfortable. What we are tracking this evening, though, is a cluster of downpours, thunderstorms, still for the most part in New York, but it is impacting parts of the North Country. Plattsburgh seeing some downpours, some thunder right now, and areas just off to our west, and also starting to move into southern Essex County, Scroon Lake, Ticonderoga area, and points off to the west toward Newcomb as well. So as this continues to drift north and east this evening, we'll have to watch for a bit better chances for downpours, thunderstorms. The risk for any flash flooding is still quite low, level 1 out of 4 on the scale. But this is just to point out that we did have some areas that saw some locally heavy rain yesterday, and with the potential for additional heavy downpours through tonight, if one of those towns gets a couple rounds of that, or one town or two towns sees a lot of rain really quickly, there could be some instances of localized street flooding or poor drainage flooding. But again, that's pretty low risk. Here's how that plays out this evening, though. More widespread downpour and thunderstorm activity building in, ranging from either not seeing much to some lighter showers to some locally heavier rain, and that does continue overnight. Saturday morning, waking up to just a couple leftover showers, and you'll notice most of the day on Saturday is dry, but there's a chance for a hit or miss downpour or thunderstorm, with it just being muggy, unsettled. Even into Sunday morning, at this point we have a cold front that's trying to sweep through the area that could touch off a couple showers or storms, especially across the Northeast Kingdom, northern New Hampshire, but most of us are dry, and we actually see a slight decrease in humidity into Sunday afternoon. Again,

0: Most of us not seeing too much in the way of rainfall, but there could be these localized pockets in excess of an inch, locally up to 3 inches. The amounts really vary town by town. Keeping that sticky moisture with us through Saturday into Sunday morning, but a brief drop late Sunday into Monday, slightly muggy again into Tuesday, and then feeling some relief finally mid to late next week. So still uncomfortably muggy into this evening, and another hot one out there tomorrow with temperatures getting into the mid 80s, still muggy, similar on Sunday, but slightly less humid by afternoon and lower chances to see a shower or a storm. Looking like our next round of some downpours, perhaps late Monday into Tuesday.
1: Jess, thank you. Happening now, the Addison County Fair and Field Days is gearing up for a busy night of Friday fun.
2: But it's not all fun and games, as it's trying to showcase another important side of Vermont's agricultural heritage. Channel 3's Connor Ullathorne heads to the fairgrounds to take a closer look.
3: The Addison County Fair and Field Days returns and is in full swing, and it's expecting to bring thousands together to enjoy a gorgeous summer day.
4: This is our favorite week of the year. It's a little chaotic, but we get to spend time with our favorite people, our favorite animals, and our favorite place.
3: The fair has been held in the same spot since 1948, and for many who attend, it's a familiar scene.
5: We're really trying to change too much, so the people that have come to expect certain things when they come to Field Days, they can hopefully see that again this year.
3: Director Benj Detman is hoping for a large turnout through the final few days.
5: The rides are pretty great, so I can't really complain about that. I would say the food is a big one for a lot of people, and as I said, for a lot of us, it's seeing people that we only see once a year.
6: Well, many have come out to the fairgrounds to enjoy some food, fun, and games. Many others are looking to keep Vermont's agricultural side of things going, keeping that tradition alive through 2026.
3: One big destination, the Dairy Barn. The fair boasts one of, if not the, largest agricultural sections in Vermont, including dairy and horse shows. It's something many young 4-H members are hoping to show off as a community.
4: To see how all of these kids of different ages work together and get to teach each other and help each other out with all of these different things is something that you don't see many places.
3: Local Michael Provinger has been pulling tractors at the fair for 5 decades. Even though he says it's becoming harder to find parts to keep their sport running, it's still something they are looking forward to every summer.
7: Some people go fishing, other people go tractor pulling. This is where you go to see your friends in August.
3: The fair is running through Saturday. If you're looking for a specific event throughout the rest of the weekend, we'll have that for you on our website right now at WCAX.com. For now, reporting in New Haven, Connor Ullathorne, Channel 3 News.
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2: In just days, voters in Chittenden County will decide the Democratic nomination for state's attorney. With no Republican running, the primary winner is all but assured of being elected in November. And the race is hotly contested with ongoing high-profile conversations about challenges in Burlington with drug use, petty crime, and more. Incumbent Sarah George says many of those drug use cases aren't coming to her office from resource-strapped police departments, and we can't arrest our way out of a problem. And the challenger, Bran Kranichfeld, says there's not enough consequences for people who do break the law. I asked both of them how to balance the need for public safety with addressing the root causes of some of the criminal behavior.
3: All people's cases are pending. We are connecting them directly to the services that they need. And that doesn't mean those cases ultimately get dismissed. They usually end up with convictions, but there is some sort of service being provided to them in the meantime. You have to do both.
4: I think a driving force behind much of this is drug trafficking. I've mentioned one way we can address that, which is to use the tool of cash bail. I also think we need to lean into the criminal justice system as an escalator and not a revolving door.
2: You can hear all of my questions as well as the candidates' pitches to you and their questions to each other coming up, and you can quote me, streaming right here after our newscast at 7 or airing on TV at 11:30 Sunday morning.
5: For the second time this week, a Trump-backed candidate for Congress has lost his primary, this time in Tennessee. Charlie Hatcher, a former state agriculture commissioner, is projected to win the GOP primary for Tennessee's redrawn 5th district, beating two-term Congressman Andy Ogles. On social media, President Trump had urged voters to pick Ogles, describing the House Freedom Caucus member as a, quote, conservative warrior, after formally endorsing him last November. Hatcher is expected to face Democratic Columbia, Tennessee Mayor Chas Mulder in the general election.
6: I think it's going to be a tough race, but we're up to it. We're going to campaign the same way that we did in the primary and meet people where they are.
5: In other Tennessee races, Republican Senator Marsha Blackburn is projected to win her gubernatorial primary to face projected Democratic winner, Memphis City Council member Jerry Green. Democratic State Representative Justin Pearson, who came to national attention after he was expelled from the State House of Representatives in 2023 for gun control protests, is projected to win his primary for Congress. He's expected to face another Trump-backed Republican, State Senator Brett Taylor.
2: Todd Blanche picked up a key vote today that could be the deciding factor in his bid to become the next U.S. Attorney General. Republican Senator Bill Cassidy of Louisiana announced that he will vote to confirm Blanche to lead the Justice Department, despite concerns over a $1.8 billion DOJ fund intended to compensate people who claimed to be victims of political prosecutions. Blanche's nomination advanced only after he put in writing that the so-called anti-weaponization fund is not moving forward.
7: Mr. Blanche is not perfect, and he will tell you this. But the choice is not between perfection and Mr. Blanche. It is between Mr. Blanche and another acting attorney general who may not run the department effectively under President Trump and who indeed may not be as good as Mr. Blanche.
2: White House released a statement calling Cassidy's decision, quote, great news, adding that it looks forward to Blanche's final confirmation shortly.
5: The Trump administration says a deal to reopen the Strait of Hormuz is imminent, but it still has not been announced.
2: An Iranian official is also pushing back on what it would mean. Natalie Brand is at the White House with that story and the impact the conflict is still having on your gas prices.
8: Iran and Oman are said to be nearing an agreement for managing commercial traffic through the Strait of Hormuz. But Iranian state media claims it's a new security model for the key waterway rather than a full reopening.
9: It's a multi-layered thing we're looking to see possibly happen in the next day or two.
10: I'm involved in the negotiation. I think we're doing fine. It could be soon, yeah.
8: The Trump administration has said reopening the strait would be phase one of a deal before getting to the larger and more complicated talks with Iran over nuclear issues.
9: The likelihood that what happened to the MOU, that is to say the swift collapse of a deal, could happen again here, I think that likelihood is quite high. With

0: Continued uncertainty over next steps. The White House is trying to dismiss impacts to the economy and gas prices.
1: Energy prices are a little bit inflated, but we can say that way less than people expected. But we're mindful of the fact that gasoline prices are high, and we're making many steps to help reduce the stress of that for people.
2: The president this week acknowledged that prices could go up if he were to take further military action against Iran.
3: We may have to send it up again. We may have to, you know what happens when we send it up, but we hope we don't have to.
2: The national average for a gallon of gas is around $4, up nearly a dollar over last year. Natalie Brand, CBS News, the White House.
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5: Next, meet the local family celebrating its 150th family reunion. Why they love being stuck in Vermont after this.
6: I'm Matt Gutman. Tonight, a series of new laws in Texas means that kids might notice some big changes in school. Cell phones are out, the Ten Commandments are in, and one of the laws states that the commandments must be prominently displayed in every public school classroom. But now, just days before the school year begins in the Lone Star State, a group of parents in Houston is suing to stop the measure. We take a look at the brewing controversy tonight on the CBS Evening News.
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7: Police in New York are warning residents to be on alert for a suspect in a deadly arson with ties to Plattsburgh who's believed to be armed and dangerous. Police think 32-year-old Thomas David Ryan of Greenville is driving a gray Toyota Prius with New York plates. He's wanted after police say a man was found dead inside a Greenville home after a fire last night.
6: Prosecution rests in the trial of a Montreal man accused of killing his daughter in the Adirondacks. It took 12 days of testimony focusing on cell phone and car location data they claim places Luciano Fratellin in the location where his 9-year-old daughter Melina's body was found. The defense starts up on Monday.
7: Five people detained by ICE today in Londonderry, according to Migrant Justice. The advocacy group says the five people living in Manchester were on their way to work and are currently in ICE detention. We reached out to ICE for more information about the arrests, and they give us few details.

0: other than to say that they arrested, quote, multiple criminal illegal aliens.
1: And tracking some downpours, rumbles of thunder that have popped up across parts of the North Country this evening. Scroon Lake, Ticonderoga area toward Newcomb, and then also into Clinton County, Schuyler Falls, Plattsburgh, seeing some rumbles of thunder right now. Increased chance for a few downpours overnight tonight. Muggy and unsettled into your Saturday, but thankfully not raining for the majority of the day. And if you're getting a little tired of the humidity, you're in luck. There is some relief later next week. Another look at your forecast ahead.
2: Jess, thank you. A Vermont family marks its 150th family reunion.
0: About 80 people gathered in Salisbury on July 18th. Most descendants of Chase Purinton, who helped settle the town of Lincoln in the early 1800s.
2: In this edition of Stuck in Vermont, 7 Days' Ava Solberger met the family and takes us to their milestone reunion.
3: We are here in Salisbury at the Waterhouses Campground, and today is the 150th Purinton Family Reunion. They have been meeting every year since 1876.
4: I am an eighth generation descendant of Chase Purinton.
5: A lot of us in the family are family oriented.
6: We have been telling stories and gathering for 150 years.
4: Because it's my heritage, my dad, my grandfather, it goes all the way down to Chase.
7: I can tell you just from looking around here, this group is growing.
6: A lot of the Purintons are highly concentrated in the Addison County area.
8: This was found in the old homestead.
6: You know, there's lots of different versions of it. So we're in a current generation where we're Purintons. I've always said Purintons. A lot of people will say Purrington, and that's remnant because there used to be spelling of Purinton with two R's and a G, which then descended from the original name, which was actually Puddington. We come from Tiverton, England, about 400 years ago on a boat called the Pied Cow.
9: And we were Quakers, so from what I know, Quakers were like anti-war, just like fend for yourself and have a big family.
4: And Chase originally, I believe, came from Ware, New Hampshire. That's where they settled. And he broke away from the tree to Lincoln, Vermont.
6: And he's known as one of the original settlers of Lincoln as a community, as a town.
5: He was the first blacksmith, I think, in town. Built the first grist mill in town.
4: Grist mill stone is on Quaker Street, identifying Chase Purinton. Up until about 30 years ago, it really didn't mean much to me other than, oh, there's a stone up there. As time goes on, it gets more important. To take the time away to go to a family reunion is pretty precious because they are all working. They work with Mother Nature. They got a hay field down. It might rain tomorrow. Well, I got to go to the reunion. Remember, these horse and buggy, so.
10: My grandmother went from horse and buggy to man on the moon in her lifespan. You know, and now look where you've been. She's texting.
4: Most of the active members are in Vermont.
5: We've had them all over different places in the state. We've gone to Canada.
10: And there's records to show the meetings, and we got all the meeting minutes and stuff. So it's consistent. And even during COVID, we met online. Myself and my wife are in the same picture because her family also was a descendant of Chase way over here somewhere, and I was way over here somewhere. And here we are in the same picture. I was a little baby and she was a year old.
11: In a family reunion?
10: In a family reunion
11: That's
10: photo.
11: Amazing. Yeah.
6: We've been here so long and so many of us have stayed and kind of anchored and tethered to this special place.
5: Well, I have it on two sides myself. That's my descendancy.
10: Yeah, I think you're six. I'd be seven. I'd be eight. Kids would be ninth.
5: Ninth.
7: Call us to order.
9: So I took over my dad's role, Peter Purinton, as president, and she took over her dad's role as vice president.
6: As vice president.
9: We're direct cousins.
6: I think one of our big jobs is going to be improving access to this information.
9: Yep.
7: Okay, everybody look at the camera!
6: This is one of our largest crowds in many years, and you know, to be honest, for years I didn't come. I just think that it's this realization that happens maybe as you age and as you mature of how important family is.
7: Let's keep it going. Yay! Yay!
6: Thanks so much to all the Purintons for welcoming me today, and we will get stuck in Vermont with you again real soon.
0: Next. to push to make kids' lives a bit brighter.

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1: And a small school's fate up for debate. 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I'm Cassie Lathrop in Cabot with how another rural school could be biting the dust.
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6: Cabot High School has discussed a possible closure for years, a decision that may be closer than they thought.
0: Channel 3's education reporter Cassie Lathrop shares what could be on the horizon for Cabot and what the town thinks.
1: The future of Cabot High School has been a town conversation for years, one that even made the ballot for the first time in 2013, again in 2017, then 2019, and finally again in 2024. This year, with a consistent shrinking class size, it's right back at the forefront.
7: For students and teachers at Cabot High School, close-knit classes is something they're increasingly familiar with. In 2017, when the school future was up for vote, the student population was 55. And again in 2019, it dropped to 40 students. Chris Tormey, chair of the Cabot School Board, says this spring, the high school will be home to only 23 students, a record low. He says it has a lot to do with the state's public high school choice program, allowing any Vermont student grades 9 through 12 to apply to attend any public school they'd like.
8: There is the full spectrum of student voice in terms of this. You know, some students are very happy when they get to ninth grade to take advantage of regional high school choice, which is a way you can go to another high school. And some say, I'm here.
7: This decreasing student population has put the fate of Cabot High School back up for questioning and raising new concerns for teachers.
8: Clearly, a lot of those 23 kids are happy to be here, but it's a challenge having a high school with two dozen kids in it in terms of staffing, in terms of maybe course opportunities.
7: Tormey says the town has been divided on what should happen to the school. Not all students value the small class size. Thomas Brink, class of 2026 graduate, transferred from Essex High School after his freshman year, saying that he appreciated the community but felt like he had less opportunities.
9: No faults to the teachers. The teachers there are great, but they are given the bare minimum to really have that success they want to achieve.
7: If the town votes to close the high school, students could begin tuitioning to other districts as soon as the 2027 to 28 school year. Tormey says this is

0: decision could lead to higher tax implications for Cabot residents.
1: And tuition folks to other schools, it may indeed be more expensive. It's really hard to know because sitting at this point in time, not knowing where students are going to choose to go, it's hard to know what that tuition bill is going to be.
0: Leaving the school open and closed aren't the only options on the table. He says they're exploring the possibility of merging with other small local high schools like Danville and Twinfield.
1: We didn't choose to close the high school directly, is to start in September talking with our neighbors, particularly Danville and possibly Twinfield, and say, how would it look for us to join as a pre-K through 12 district, but have a joint high school?
0: For now, the school board wants to hear from the community before putting anything up to vote. Two community forums are set for September 5th and 10th. The school board is encouraging students, parents, teachers, and anyone in the town to share their thoughts. They say if the community decides to put the school closure up for a vote, it could be on ballots as soon as November. In the studio, Cassie Lathrop, Channel 3 News.
2: Cassie, thank you. Well, Jess, we are in for a hot weekend. What does anybody who's looking to beat the heat in our many beautiful lakes need to know?
3: Well, the biggest thing is to keep an ear out for thunder. Storm's not going to be constant tomorrow. In fact, a lot of us don't even see one, but because it's unsettled, hit or miss, there are a possibility through the day. Otherwise, wind out of the south, 5 to 10 knots, briefly could be up to 15 knots. Waves generally a foot or less, though. The water, the lake level basically at normal for this time of year, but the water temperature 77 degrees as of this afternoon at the gauge in Burlington, so that's quite warm. There's just one Burlington beach closed as of this evening, Texaco Beach, with also a cyanobacteria alert at Blodgett Access Point, still open though. And looking at other spots on our cyanobacteria tracker, thanks to the Vermont Department of Health, looks like there's been some issues on St. Albans Bay as well. Some reports of high cyanobacteria, St. Albans Bay Park, the boat launch, also a couple spots on North Hero, Graveyard Point West, and Knight Point State Park have had a couple reports in the last couple days with low alerts at St. Anne Shrine and Isle Lamotte, and also Point Arush State Park. So that's what the latest status with the beaches. Most are open, most have generally safe conditions, so just keep an ear out for thunder tomorrow. Sunday is looking drier though, lower chance to see some thunder and a little bit less humid, so actually a better day to get outside by Sunday afternoon. Monday looking mainly dry, watching some shower storm chances Monday evening into Tuesday.
4: Jess, thank you. The United Motorcyclists of Vermont hosting their 40th annual toy run in Berlin this weekend. The 6-mile ride from the Blue Cross Blue Shield headquarters to the State House is aimed at raising money and donating toys to the Shriners Hospitals for Children. Organizers say they're happy with the turnout in prior years and excited to celebrate the years of giving back.
2: And sports, UVM Men's Hoops wrapping up its summer session today. The latest from Jack in just a bit.
4: But first, the latest numbers out on jobs, which areas gained and lost workers, and what it says about the health of the economy after this.
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8: The Labor Department is out with the July jobs report, and it doesn't paint a pretty picture.
9: Jen Sullivan explains what's causing the summer hiring slump and what it means for the overall economy.
10: Summer hiring has slowed. The latest jobs report shows the U.S. labor market lost 23,000 jobs in July, and unemployment dropped a tenth of a point to 4.1% because people have left the labor force. These numbers have many economic analysts concerned.
11: The other bit of really key data here is the fact that you've got a cost of living crisis.
10: While inflation dipped in June for the first time in 6 years, the cost of many goods are still high. And economists say employers tend to pull back on hiring when costs go up.
11: Wages are not rising at the same pace as inflation.
10: Tariffs, higher oil prices, and uncertainty over the war with Iran are all contributing factors to inflation. Since U.S. and Israeli forces first launched strikes in Iran more than 5 months ago, oil and gas prices have surged, and maritime traffic through the Strait of Hormuz has been greatly disrupted due to safety concerns in the region.
12: It clearly squeezed global supply chains. Even though we may see it as a local slash regional conflict, it has global repercussions.
10: It's causing oil prices across the globe to go up.
12: We're all but seeing Asia to U.S. East Coast freight rates now touching $10,000 for one container only. And we're only getting higher by the day.
10: All of these factors can cause anxiety.
11: All these things create inflation, which tend to make companies pull back, you know, look at their balance sheet, say we're maybe not going to fire, but we're certainly not going to hire.
10: Jen Sullivan, Channel 3 News.
13: All right, coming up in sports, we check in with UVM men's hoops as they wrap up their summer session. That's next.
14: I'm Matt Gutman. It's Friday, and that means we go on the road with Steve Hartman, and it doesn't get much better or more heartwarming than this one. A dog was suffering seizures and just seemed dog tired until one day her owners accidentally brought home a miracle cure in the form of a duck named Louie, who becomes Barley the dog's best friend and turns out to be the best medicine. You don't want to miss this adorable duo tonight on the CBS Evening News.
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16: Hello, I'm Franklin Graham. Have you ever thought about death and what happens? Many people think it's a step into the abyss or into some kind of darkness. Well, for those that have come to the cross of Jesus Christ and experienced his forgiveness, we go immediately into the presence of Almighty God. God made you, he created you, he loves you, and he sent his son Jesus Christ to take your sins. Jesus took your sins to the cross. He died and shed his blood for you. He loves you. and he was buried, he took your sins to the grave. But on the third day, God raised him to life. If you're not sure that you're forgiven, you can be sure right now. Just pray this prayer with me. Just say, God, I've

0: sin. I'm sorry, forgive me. I believe Jesus is your son, and I want to trust him right now as my Savior. And I pray this in Jesus' name. Amen. If you prayed that prayer, call that number right now. It's on the screen. We've got some people that like to speak with you, pray with you, but call that number. God bless.
1: I think what makes CCN special is my coworkers and the families that we work with. I'm excited to come to work every single day. I've been here 12 years, and it's been one of the most rewarding career moves I ever made.
2: 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Working at Community Care Network is affirming, illuminating. I think that's really special. 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I'm grateful.
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10: Well, the start of the fall college sports season is less than a week away. We learned a couple of things from the winter teams at UVM on Friday. The UVM men's hoops team wrapping up its summer session today. They've been at it for the last 7 weeks as they try to build chemistry, get everyone on the same page with this very new-look roster. It includes 10 first-time Catamounts. Vermont will be leaning on three big-time returners, guys like Gus Yalden, Noah Barnett, and Momo Kugwa. But the new guys have impressed their teammates as well this summer. And one thing UVM has not done to this point, that is release their non-conference schedule. Head coach John Becker says they're still working on a couple of things, but he was nice enough to share some details, including a massive road test against a team right at the top of just about everyone's preseason national polls.
11: Yeah, we're playing at Florida, being number one in the country early December on a Sunday. We have that MAC challenge open up the year at Fairfield and in Quinnipiac up here. Playing a lot of the MAC schools, you know, a lot of the same schools that we've played. We're going to go to Hofstra over the holidays for an MTE. So we'll be down in the New York metro area quite a bit this year. So that'll be good for our fan base down there. And certainly for me to get close to home and see my mom a little bit, so that would be great.
10: Meanwhile, UVM men's hockey had an opening at associate head coach following Scott Moser's move to the AHL back in July, and today they announced his replacement. Adam Krug is the new associate head coach. Krug joins the Cats from the AHL's Bakersfield Condors, but he's got a long resume as a college head coach as well, having guided Adrian College in Michigan to win 80% of its games over the course of his decade in charge, culminating in a D3 national title back in 2022. Head coach Steve Wiedler described the hiring as, quote, a home run for our program. Meanwhile, down in Worcester this afternoon, the Essex Post 91 Legion baseball team continuing Northeast Regional Tournament play against Sanford, Maine. And despite falling behind in the first, it's turned out to be a laugher for Essex. Jake Filbert, the RBI knock here, played in Garrett Carter to tie the game at one in the second. Then, how about in the third? They will take their first lead on this comebacker from Alec Davis. That scores Jack Lorenzini, and it would turn out to be a big inning from Post 91. Owen Labor absolutely mashing this one out to right. Carter scores easily. Labor is going to hustle in and slide safely into third on the RBI triple. The Vermont State champs blow it open with a four spot in the fifth. Chris Morgan, base is clearing double. Essex rolling 10-1. They will play tomorrow at 9:30. If they win that, then they would get two chances to win one game on Sunday to claim that regional title. The Camel's Hump, Little League team will open up regional play down in Bristol, Connecticut tomorrow. And the Lake Monsters are at home tonight as well with sports. I'm Jack Fitzsimmons.

0: Watching some downpours and thunderstorms in northern New York inching their way toward Vermont. Chance for some downpours or thunder this evening. Saturday, mainly dry, stray shower or storm. Slightly lower chance into Sunday. Eventually less humid late next week.
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6: From ABC News, I'm Stephanie Officer. A New Mexico judge says Meta, which owns Instagram and Facebook, helped fuel the state's child mental health crisis, and that Meta needs to pay up to fund mental health programs. Meta is now on the hook for $567 million on top of a previous multi-million dollar verdict from a jury. New Mexico's top law enforcement officer weighing in.
7: New Mexico Attorney General Raul Torres says his state's massive victory against Meta is proof the narrative about social media and children is changing around the world.
8: Yesterday's decision was, by all accounts, a historic moment.
7: He says New Mexico relied on a 56-year-old outdated statute written long before social media and smartphones. He's calling on his state and others to update laws to be in line with current technology. Meta says it will appeal the verdict. Alex Stone, ABC News.
6: Dangerous heat conditions on both coasts. ABC's Leslie Lopez.
9: Washington, D.C., 102 degrees, and it looks like Boston will stay into the 90s all the way through the weekend. Now, off towards the west, we do have fire weather concerns. It's strong, gusty winds. We're also looking at the potential for very dry conditions that could mean rapid fire spread. We have air quality alerts in those same areas, anywhere from, it looks like, Oregon and Washington out towards Montana, Wyoming. And then we do have some smoke moving into areas of Colorado and Utah today. So with that, we're going to keep the air quality alerts going. Try to stay indoors if you have any respiratory concerns.
6: Labor analysts predicting a gain of 83,000 jobs across the economy last month have badly missed their mark. ABC's Jim Ryan.
10: The Labor Department says 50,000 jobs were lost in the education sector, 19,000 in retail trade. The healthcare industry continued to be a job generator in June, adding 22,000 positions. Still, that wasn't enough to counter the declines. In all, 23,000 jobs went away last month.
6: Reality star Taylor Franker, Frankie Paul's three-year-long probation is up after a court hearing today. You're listening to ABC News.
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6: Health officials in Michigan say people can go back to eating regular lettuce and salad greens as cases slowed down in the multi-state cyclosporiasis outbreak linked to shredded iceberg lettuce. ABC News medical contributor Dr. Alok Patel.
18: Cases do seem to be going down. It partially could be from consumer behavior, but hand washing is not really going to stop the parasitic infection. Washing your produce only goes so far as well because it's stubborn, it's sticky, and it hangs on to foods, but it likely might be from just cutting off the supply.
6: New details in last week's mass shooting at an In-N-Out restaurant in

0: Twin Falls, Idaho, after police released more video.
1: The police chief in Twin Falls says no motive has become apparent for why a 24-year-old man armed with a handgun and rifle killed three victims and injured seven more in and around an In-N-Out restaurant.
2: I'm asking for all of us to avoid public speculation. We understand the desire for answers. We share that desire with you.
1: Chief Matthew Hicks is crediting Good Samaritans for helping to stop the gunman. One was a former police officer who engaged the shooter, and another was an off-duty state trooper. The gunman ultimately killed himself when he was confronted by police. Alex Stone, ABC News.
0: Facebook's parent company Meta says it is investigating after its AI agent broke past internal guardrails and targeted another company during cybersecurity testing. This 2 weeks after OpenAI says its models hacked startup company Hugging Face. I'm Stephanie Officer, ABC News.
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6: This evening's heat and humidity will likely fuel a few storms and downpours late this evening and overnight. A few of those showers will likely linger into early tomorrow morning. Scattered showers and storms will be possible again tomorrow with more heat and humidity, but highs will be a few degrees cooler in the low and mid-80s. Then isolated showers and storms remain possible early Sunday, but will be drier by the afternoon with emerging sunshine and decreasing humidity to end the weekend. I'm Channel 3 First Alert meteorologist Allison Black.
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5: We want to hear from you guys, so jump in the comments on YouTube or Spotify and tell us what you're connecting with on today's show. Maybe you have thoughts. Maybe you would have told the caller something different. We want to hear about it in the comments. Our team enjoys seeing all of those. Appreciate that. All right, Jade, one of the biggest mistakes people make is they think they can just skip having a will because, well, I'm too young. I'm healthy. Oh. I don't own enough. I'll never die. Whatever it is, you're wrong. A will helps protect your family, and every single person needs one. It gives clear instructions and keeps your loved ones from having to guess what you wanted during a difficult time, or even worse, having the government decide for you. 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I apologize. And if you're not sure where to start, you can text the word quiz to this number, 33789, and we will help you figure out which option fits your situation. Chris is in Sacramento up next. Chris, welcome to the show.
6: Hey, how y'all doing?
5: We're doing great. How can we help today?
6: All right, so we got a situation. I want to buy a boat, and my wife does not want to buy a boat.
5: Oh, no.
7: Okay.
5: What a conundrum.
6: Here, a little background, right? So, no debt other than the mortgage.
5: Okay.
6: We're making extra mortgage payment every month, so our mortgage is $3,900 a month. 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
7: Good.
6: We bought a year and a half ago after we got out of all our credit card debt and everything. And, it's just a grind. So we do, we do house projects, save up, right, and all that. And,
7: so,
6: you know, I see that we could buy a used boat, you know, not a new one. Not the
5: How much money do you guys have saved for this?
6: Well, none yet. It's in the conversations, right? So we're finishing up a backyard project that, is about like $25,000, right?
7: Okay.
6: With not too many projects in the future.
7: So the backyard project, was that a project that you both wanted to do, the $25,000 on the backyard, or was that more her bag?
6: No. It needed it. Drainage was bad, all that, right? Water under the house. So, I mean, it's definitely, and, you know, we... ripping up the yard, we said, hey, let's make it nice, right? So we're like,
7: okay,
6: doing a lot of the work.
7: So you both were cool with that. What about the boat? Is that something that you'll both get enjoyment out of, or is it just something that's really something you want? Is it more of a wants thing, or is it a money thing?
6: So I definitely want one. It would be a bass boat, a fishing boat. She enjoys being out in the water with me and goes fishing from time to time, but it would definitely be more like my thing, you know.
7: Okay, and how much would it cost?
6: We're looking at like $10,000 to $12,000, you know, a decent used boat to get us through, you know, 5-10 years, and then look at a real nice dream boat later on, you know.
7: And in her mind, spending that $10,000 to $12,000, like, what's the opportunity cost? What does she feel like you guys are giving up on by spending that $10,000 to $12,000 or saving that up over time?
6: I think ultimately we're being pretty aggressive towards the mortgage, and she wants to pay off the house. So I think, you know, I don't want to speak for her, but I think at the end of the day, most of it is she thinks and feels that that money could go towards the mortgage.
7: Okay. I would, if I were in your shoes, I would double check that and make sure that that's how she feels instead of guessing. I'd want to know.

0: in the stock market, and there's a little less risk since it's not a physical thing you're trying to keep safe.
1: Okay, good. Just, that's what we were going to do. I just wanted to make sure I was thinking about it right. So thank you guys very much.
0: Absolutely. And there'll be egg on my face if there's an apocalypse where we only barter in gold one day, Jade. Who knows?
2: I'm thinking like spoons and forks will probably be more.
0: Yeah, I'm thinking ammo.

0: do need to go to
1: jiu-jitsu.
0: Is that grappling. What's hot right now?
1: Jiu-jitsu?
0: Yeah.
1: I think if you're into like MMA.
0: Yeah, you lost me there. If I get kicked in the face, this is the moneymaker. Right? All right. I can't afford that. Can't risk it.

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1: News. I'm John Saucier. The Senate is working on getting a vote together for the confirmation of Acting Attorney General Todd Blanche to serve as the official head of the Justice Department. Louisiana Republican Senator John Kennedy on Fox. He does think Blanche will be confirmed, but Senator, when do you think that might happen?
2: You could probably give me 2 hours and some good scotch, and I still wouldn't be able to explain it to you because I'm just not sure.
1: This could get lumped into a votorama of other major legislative items. President Trump at the State Department for a roundtable talk on American mining. The president says under initiatives made by his administration, the U.S. is leading in oil production.
3: We do more oil right now than Russia and Saudi Arabia combined, and that's not including Venezuela. We're getting a lot of oil and good relationship we have with them, too.
1: The president trying to strike a deal with Iran to reopen the Strait of Hormuz. 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
4: This evening's heat and humidity will likely fuel a few storms and downpours late this evening and overnight. A few of those showers will likely linger into early tomorrow morning. Scattered showers and storms will be possible again tomorrow with more heat and humidity, but highs will be a few degrees cooler in the low and mid 80s. Then isolated showers and storms remain possible early Sunday, but will be drier by the afternoon with emerging sunshine and decreasing humidity to end the weekend. I'm Channel 3 First Alert meteorologist Allison Black.
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7: All right. Today's question comes from Glenn in Pennsylvania. He says, what are your thoughts on cell phone plans where big companies lure you in for years to pay off? My wife and I never really thought about the monthly cost of paying off our cell phones. We just paid the monthly amount. This month we got our monthly bill and we're surprised at the new amount due to our phones being paid off. It's drastically lower than our normal monthly bill. Should we start saving now to purchase our phones outright the next time around? Short answer is yes. And Glenn, I love this question because this happened to me. I didn't even realize.
6: They're sneaky these days.
7: They're sneaky. I didn't even realize that our phones were not paid off. We had been out of debt and I'm like, woohoo, debt free. And then one day, you know, randomly I see the bill and it's a lot less and I'm like, what happened? And then I realized we were still paying for our phones. I didn't even know that. So you're not alone on that. And yes, from now on, just whenever you go to upgrade your phone, hopefully it's not an Android, but whenever you go to upgrade your iPhone, you just pay cash for it and let that be that on that. But I did hear something, George, you'd probably be in the know on this. I feel like I heard that Apple is about to do away with that and you're just always like leasing your phone.
6: You lease the phone. Literally, they're calling it a lease. And so you have to make the payments. And then if you want at the end, you have to pay the remaining balance that's left for that device, whether it's a laptop, a phone, whatever it is, or you can hand it back

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